0: Ministry spokesperson said the likelihood of finalizing a memorandum of understanding in the coming days is high. One senior U.S. official who briefed journalists on condition of anonymity said the president planned to meet on the G7 sidelines with the leaders of Egypt, Qatar, and United Arab Emirates to discuss efforts to wind down the war. John Scott reporting.
1: A Virginia church tent collapses, killing one worshiper and injuring 22.
2: A spokesperson for Bedford County says heavy rain, lightning, and strong winds tore through Moneta Friday as the Eastlake Community Church was holding its outdoor service. Officials say 11 people were taken to the hospital, 11 others had minor injuries and were treated at the scene. A senior pastor at the church says he had just walked up to the stage to tell the group to go to their cars when a gust of wind picked up the tent. State Representative Eric Zare says the community will get through this.
3: This community wants the Eastlake family to know that our hearts are with you and our prayers are for you through this tragedy.
2: The church says it will be holding a special Sunday service at its Roanoke campus. I'm Julie Walker.
1: Police are investigating a shooting spree that left one person dead and 10 seriously injured on Friday in Midland, Texas.
4: I would really ask Midlanders to pray for the families of those who've been impacted, for the victims themselves, for the family of the one who is a confirmed deceased victim.
1: Midland Mayor Lori Blong says she is thankful police were able to stop the gunman. More on these stories at townhall.com.
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1: A federal judge has apologized after receiving a private reprimand for misconduct.
6: A federal judge who was disciplined after an investigation found that she had sex with a police officer in her chambers wrote a letter to a former law clerk apologizing for her, quote, harmful, offensive, and unprofessional behavior. An investigation found that U.S. District Judge Eleanor Ross had sex in the courthouse with a high-ranking uniformed police officer within earshot of staff, attended a partisan event, and initially lied about it when confronted. Ross wrote in her letter that her actions were patently wrong and there is no excuse. I'm Lisa Dwyer.
1: AI giant Anthropic said Friday it has taken its latest artificial intelligence models, Fable 5 and Mythos 5, offline to comply with the directive from the Trump administration. Breaking news and analysis at townhall.com. A push for transparency in healthcare pricing. Correspondent Bill Alexander reports.
7: The Trump administration is warning more than 500 hospitals to disclose basic cost information, saying hidden pricing drives up costs for American families. Hospitals that fail to comply could face penalties up to $2 million a year. Officials say stronger enforcement will help patients shop for care and curb runaway healthcare spending ahead of the midterms. I'm Bill Alexander.
1: Ford is recalling more than 250,000 vehicles that were incorrectly repaired under a previous recall meant to fix a problem that caused the engine to stall while driving. The recall includes over 250,000 Ford Focuses, model years 2012 to 2018. Ford said the canister purge valve may malfunction, causing the engine to stall unexpectedly while driving. More on these stories at townhall.com.
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13: 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Thanks for joining us today. I'm Eric G. John Dudley is out on assignment. I got him working on another project right now, but we have got one of my long-lost friends in the studio, Jim Carroll from Sendall. Welcome back to Around the House, brother.
14: Thank you, Eric. It's always great to be on the show. It's always great to catch up with you.
13: Man, you and I have had a lot of fun, especially when we get thrown into doing seminars together and you and I get up on stage and look at each other and go, what are we talking about today? And off we go. And it's always been a great time. And I remember those years ago when you and I were first kind of getting to know each other a little bit, and you have taken something that was this giant black hole in smart home technology, and you have created an amazing product to solve a lot of people's problems. I can't wait to talk about it today.
14: Thank you. That's quite the introduction. I appreciate that. When we first met, I think the panel we were on, I was talking about autonomous homes, how the smart home needed to get intelligent. And people don't want to drive their homes. They just want their home to be responsive, right? And to that end, we've done that, right? At Sendall, we talk a lot about healthy homes, was homes that protect both the people living in them and the home itself, right? So you need both pieces. It's oftentimes people think about a healthy home and that they start talking about indoor air quality, right? And we do that. We have a breed service that manages indoor air quality intelligently. It controls ventilation at the right time. It's aware of the outdoor environment, the indoor environment. Manages humidity and filtration, delivers high level of comfort, keeping the space cleaner and safer. But a healthy home also is about the conditions of the home itself. And to that end, as my dad used to say, you know what the reward for hard work is? More hard work.
13: More hard work.
14: They have the work, right? So we've had a lot of success with Breathe, which has led us to a number of our home services contractors coming back saying, I've got such a population of these homes now. How do I keep track of them? How do I make sure they're okay? And so we've just introduced a product called Aware. What Aware does, it monitors the home, it's aware of water leaks, hidden moisture that could result in mold, alert you well in advance that the pipes may freeze, or maybe your HVAC system's performance is lacking for some reason, right? These things can quickly turn a home into unhealthy, a huge expense, and unsafe. What Aware does, it keeps you, the homeowner, in the loop, but also notifies the contractor of record, right? Hey, this thing's not going right. So on everybody's schedule, they can go and address it, right? So we think that's a big thing today. And it goes well beyond just a collection of smart devices in a home. It's actually making them intelligent. And there's no reason for you to lean in and drive it. It's going to make you aware of things, as the name says, right? While simultaneously, autonomously be managing the indoor air quality. So we're pretty excited about it. It's a lot of work. We're staying real busy, so it's good.
13: Oh, yeah, absolutely. And what's crazy is the data is out there, right? And I'll give a perfect example. It's June here right now where we're at, of course, with summer coming in. And about a month ago, I'm walking around the house. I'm like, 74 degrees inside. Why is that 74 degrees when I had it 72? go outside. I walk outside and the outside compressor on the AC is sitting there going, all right, that data of that starter capacitor not firing off existed.
14: That's right.
13: I just didn't have anything looking at it.
14: That's right. And that's exactly
13: what it does. If I would have had that stuff hooked up, it would have found it.
14: Right. So. It would have, well before you're going, hey, I'm getting uncomfortable, we would have said, gee, the set point's at 72. It's now at 73. 20 minutes later, it's at 75. Hey, let's turn it down to 70, see what happens. It's still getting warmer. We send you a notification. And just as important, your contractor of record would also be notified. So this could be a notification that comes in after hours. They show up in the morning. They say, hey, Eric's got an issue. Let's reach out to him. Right?
13: So now absolutely.
14: Instead of you chasing them, they chase you. Right?
13: Easy.
14: Oh, yeah.
13: And if I would have had a home energy monitor, it might have looked and went, hey, that unit's acting funny compared to the way it usually does because it's all of a sudden pulling all this power that it didn't need to.
14: That's right. That's right. And products like Emporia, energy monitoring product to plug somebody, they do exactly that. And we partner with them as well. Right. Yeah. So as I know you're aware, we don't make any hardware. What we do is we work in the best in class IoT capable hardware that's already in the home in many cases. Right. And through the collaboration of many different device types, we deliver outcomes that people are looking for.
13: Well, it's amazing. It's like you guys are the language. You have all these experts, and I'm just going to say experts as the products that are in the home that are talking already. You're just created a language so they can all communicate, and then you can control the outcomes with the data that you get, right?
14: That's right. I kind of think of it more as orchestrating, right?
13: There we go.
14: So we use an indoor air quality product from AirThings, actually their whole suite of products, and they're the leader in this space, right? So the dashboard information. So as a consumer, you lean in and you see all these different parameters. What the heck do I do about it? And the other thing does a good job is, hey, high VOCs, maybe it was cleaning day or something. But we actually take action. We see that CO2 is going up. We'll swap air around the house using the smart thermostats, something they weren't intended to do. Respond to spread CO2. Now, they weren't intended to turn on the fan and keep the temperature, but through our integration, we turn it into part of a healthy home solution. Maybe it's time to ventilate, but we also know the outdoor air quality may not be its best. So we'll postpone that, right? Why bring wildfire smoke? Oh, but you can hear it in my voice. I didn't know pollen on a scale of 1 to 10 be at a level 12, but that's what we are today. Everything's green.
13: I'm saw the news, your pollen count down there. We were there 3 weeks ago where you walk outside and I'm like, who put gold dust on my red truck?
14: That's right.
13: And I'm like, holy smokes. And I saw there was a drag race event there last weekend that I was watching that was like, they had people out there on the track just trying to get the pollen off of it so they could race. And I'm like,
14: oh, wow.
13: That's bad. That's bad.
14: But the point is the Internet of Things, that data is available to your point.
13: Right.
14: Right. There's a treasure trove of it. Can it be orchestrated and coordinated in a manner that delivers what consumers want? Right.
13: Absolutely. And Jim, let's catch people up to your history with home integration, because you're the old school, as I call it. You're kind of the OG. Now, there's a lot of people that have been in this space, but where you co-founded Savant and former president, this is something not new to you and just another iteration of the next level of smart home tech.
14: That's right. But Savant, our goal was, it was home automation in those days. We didn't even use the term smart home, right? And it was really something for the rich and famous, right? Yeah. But it was just strictly for the wealthy, right? They had real problems like, how do I get my tram to go from my indoor bowling alley to my rifle? We had to solve that for them. But then with the induction of the iPhone, and we had a great relationship with Apple, worked very closely with them in a lot of things, we approached the executive team, they're about letting us build an app for the phone. And they wanted to talk to us about using our software on the Apple TV. And the answer came back that, well, there was no, in those early days, a vision of independent third-party apps, that they would curate all the apps.
13: Yeah.
14: Right? Fast forward, we were the first company to have a smartphone service where we could control your thermostats well before Nest or any of these. We could control your security system. Yeah. So, well, you weren't in the home. Now, all of a sudden, you had this capability. That new capability was coined the smart home. I know, to be fair, some contractors in that space hated us for us. They saw us devaluing what they're doing. Mm-hmm. And then all of a sudden there was this plethora. Nest is a great example. Sonos. Yeah. All of a sudden, all these very expensive things that were only afforded by the rich and famous became available to everybody.

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0: that is the current giveaway. Now let's get back to talking about controlling your healthy home with Jim Carroll.
1: There are a lot of other products out there that, holy smokes, I had them in for 2 weeks and I was already in there with my, I was already switching stuff out and it was going in the toolbox because I didn't even want to talk about it. It was so bad.
2: You know? Yeah, the spot light switch categories, Lutron's the best, period, full stop, right? I mean, they got it going. They were great partners at Savant. We've worked with them here as well. We've seen a whole list of home lighting control products, the $49 smart switch. And instead of staying in their lane the way good IoT devices do, they try to become the ecosystem. They want to become everything. And unfortunately, just in the 4.5 years we've been working with Sendel here, the rearview mirror is littered with lighting control companies that have gone away.
1: Yeah.
2: Because instead of focusing on doing what they do best, they try to broaden it out. And they flame out as a result, right? So it's...
1: Yeah, there were some that were like, oh, we're doing circadian rhythm. And I'm like, well, but you're not changing color temperature. So how are you doing that? I'm curious.
2: Yeah.
1: There was stuff like that where they were throwing out a bunch of words that they had Googled up, but it didn't actually do what they said it was going to do. And they're no longer around either. So there was a lot of that stuff where they had great ideas, but they weren't pulling it off either.
2: That's right. Well, the lighting control, there's like a break-even analysis that says we need 10 switches in every house. Well, it's tough to get 10 light switches in every house if it's homes that you and I live in, right?
1: Yeah.
2: Well, people like their kitchens, maybe their master suite, the outdoor lights. Okay, where could 5 light switches?
1: Okay, what else do I need?
2: Yeah.
1: And when they're $400 a pop, that becomes a significant investor for the typical homeowner.
2: That's right. That's right. Tough to explain. I always talk about the Y factor. My wife's been great because all my homes have always been beta homes, right?
1: Yeah.
2: So
1: it's what we do.
2: Geez, you spent $500 on what? We already have 20 light switches. Yeah, but these were cool. I had to get these.
1: My girlfriend is the least tech person I've ever met. She doesn't even use a laptop. She's got a laptop. She hasn't opened it in years. And I finally today, this morning, got her to open up the MyQ app on the garage door.
2: Wow.
1: Because she's like, did I close the garage door this morning? And I went, I don't know. Let's look on your phone.
2: Yeah,
1: oh, it's been closed for 40 minutes. Yes.
2: Yes.
1: She's like, oh, that's cool. And I'm like, light bulb went off. Okay, yeah, awesome.
2: That's right.
1: You know?
2: That's right. And it's amazing. The MyQ product, I love it. One of my neighbors, an older gentleman, he keeps forgetting to close his garage door. So he says to me at one point, when you go by and late after, if you see the door open, just send me a text. So I say, Bob, you must have MyQ garage door opener, right?
1: Yeah.
2: He goes, well, I got a new garage door opener. I don't know if it's got any of that stuff. So I go in and I look. Yeah, look, just download the app. I said, now right here, you can see at 9 o'clock at night, close the garage door if it's open. Oh, right. Wow. Oh, wow. What else could it do? It's not going to make
1: actually
2: you lunch.
1: A lot.
2: It's not going to make you lunch, but it can do that.
1: Well, and it's the same kind of thing. And again, it's that using the smart home stuff. I freaked her out last week. She's like, who opened the garage door? And I'm like, oh, that was Amazon. I didn't know if we were going to be home today. So I had it in garage delivery.
2: Right. Right.
1: She's like, they can open the garage door. I'm like, yeah, they actually can. And they put it under there so it doesn't get stolen off the porch. If I'm getting something that's a few $100 delivered out front, I'd kind of like it in the garage for sitting on the porch if we're out of town.
2: That's right. That's right. I mean, it's. This technology is out there. It's designed to make our lifestyle easier. Some people say, oh, it's making you lazy. Well, it's not making you lazy. It's not running laps for you.
1: But it's also keeping people from stealing my stuff out of the garage at 11 o'clock at night when I forgot to close the garage door.
2: That's right. And my wife and I, we both use the health apps for when we work out, how we're sleeping, right? Mm-hmm. And it's made an impact on her life. She's got sleep apnea. Mm-hmm. And in our Cape house, where I'm talking to you from in Cape Cod, it's a newer home. It's got less than 2 air changes, right? And the breathe service keeps the CO2 level below 1,000 in our sleeping chamber, which is really good. Our Florida house, it's a much older home, so it has, you can't quite control it as well. She needs to wear the mask and everything down south. Up here, she doesn't snore. She gets a better night's sleep. Her sleep scores go up. Right. So everything about it is just, it's autonomous. You don't have to lean in and do anything. But this technology,
1: I smell a remodel in your future in Florida.
2: Well, what I have to do, so we did another product plug, the Florida hot and humid. right? All so we added a Santa Fe venting dehumidifier to the main part of the house.
1: Nice.
2: And that's done a great job, and it's proven itself. So when I get back down for the master suite area, I'm adding a smaller version of that to do the same thing. Because I think we'll be able to
1: dehumidifiers have not gotten less expensive out there. Those things are an investment these days.
2: Oh, God, they are. And that's why good ones are important. Right. Yeah. And there's multiple strategies. What I love about, and April Air makes a good venting dehumidifier as well. It's a great alternative because in hot, sticky climates, you need both an ERV and a venting and a whole house dehumidification. The venting dehumidifier can be a bridge gap there. Right. Yeah. So it's more reasonable from a standpoint of cost and it can deliver better health outcomes. Right.
1: Yeah.
2: So it's, but they are expensive, but they're well worth it.
1: Oh, yeah. No, they're worth it. I mean, just the elimination of the chance of mold and all the other things that go along with high humidity and you're in your home, that is just the wrecking ball to a house when you're talking about low quality indoor air quality.
2: That's right. The data across all our homes says solve for moisture first and then think about ventilation and filtration, right? Because if you've got an environment, it could be too dry or it could be too moist.
1: Yeah.
2: All the filtration and ventilation doesn't help. So you got to get that under control to start with, right?
1: I think about being a kid working in the hardware store and how many rebuild kits I sold living in the desert for swamp coolers back in the day.
2: Oh, yeah. Oh, yeah.
1: And now I think back about it and go, oh, gosh, that's nasty. Because it was this, let's be honest, it was a fan blowing through mildewy fabric that had water running through it. It was now going all the way through the home trying to cool you. But talk about just a bio experiment got wrong if I would have gone back and tested some of that stuff.
2: Oh, you know, you get microbial growth. You know, that was happening,
1: 100%, right?
2: Yeah.
1: In the ductwork, everywhere else.
2: When in 80% of the U.S. population lives in a climate zone where dehumidification is required, right? The last 20 years, we've gotten wetter, right? Don't want to get into the whole environmental thing, but we've seen the glaciers recede, polar caps getting smaller. 10 years ago, they were saying, oh, the city of Boston's going to be underwater. New York should be underwater. Florida will be gone. Well, it didn't, right?
1: Yeah.
2: It all matter. The frozen state didn't has three states, liquid, gas, or solid, right? So it went from the frozen solid state to a gas state. It didn't turn into a liquid state and flood us out. But as a result, we live in a much more humid environment.
1: Yeah. Right?
2: It's really crazy. And mold's king. It's ruining a lot of homes and hurting a lot of people.
0: Make sure you catch Around the House on YouTube and all our social media platforms. Around the House will be right back with more from Jim Carroll from Sindall.io.
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5: With SRN News, I'm Mary Rose. Momentum for a deal to end the Iran war is growing. Pakistan says an agreement is closer than ever. Iran is making some of its most optimistic statements yet. Its foreign ministry spokesperson said Saturday that the likelihood of finalizing a memorandum of understanding in the coming days is high. Meanwhile, President Trump plans to discuss with allies demining the Strait of Hormuz at the upcoming Group of Seven summit that begins Monday. The deal is scheduled to get signed tomorrow, the president wrote on Truth Social, adding that the Strait of Hormuz would be open to all immediately following the signing of the deal. The president offered few new details. He did say that the U.S. would eventually remove and destroy Iran's remaining nuclear material, which he described as nuclear dust. This is SRN News.
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0: Welcome back to the Around the House show. 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Now let's get back to talking about controlling your healthy home with Jim Carroll.
1: Yes, I should have all that stuff automated. I should have a dehumidifier for those days. It's something we're not going to stick in this house long enough to do that work, but I'm forcing it to do the things that I want it to do.
2: Right. And that's a solution. But we see people chase comfort with the thermostat when what they're really after is trying to get rid of humidity. Right. On my installation with the Santa Fe venting dehumidifier in Florida, we used to, during the day, keep the main part of the house around 72 degrees. Mm-hmm. And the humidity was always marginally too high.
1: Yeah.
2: And the master suite at 78. And then we would swap them at bedtime. And then swap them back. We just keep doing that, right? And there are days where you're chasing comfort, trying to turn it down a little bit. My wife was like the thermostat police. This is down to 71. What are we doing? Yeah. Well, it's kind of sticky in there. We got the venting dehumidifier. Now, pretty much, we keep both thermostats at 75 degrees all the time while we're there. Yeah. And humidity is at 47, 50%. And at least once or twice a week, my wife will jump up and accuse me of turning down the AC. Did you turn this down? She looks at 75, but the DU is running. So now the humidity level has dropped a point or two and she feels cold.
1: Right? Yeah.
2: It's 90 degrees out, 80% humidity, and she's cold at 75 degrees.
1: I've tried to explain humidity to people so many times that your body feels humidity the same way as it does temperature. And that's why it can be 72 in your house and you're dying and sweating, or it's 72 degrees and you're grabbing a jacket.
2: Well, really, the discussion's about dew point. We won't go there.
1: No, we're not going to. That doesn't make for great radio, but I'm just trying to keep this at fourth grade level here for me right. And for our listeners, because they're super smart, but they don't want to get in the weeds.
2: Well, the simple answer always is when there's so much moisture in the air that your body perspiring doesn't help, meaning there's no place for that moisture to go, then you start overheating.
1: Yeah. Right?
2: So dry your indoor air environment. You can perspire and the water will evaporate off your skin and you cool down. Right. It's just that simple.
1: Yeah. So how is that? I got to ask you, it's interesting. And I learned this sitting up on the stage. I mean, it was so great. The last time I was up on stage and it was a good time. I don't miss doing all those seminars. Let's put it that way. Mm-hmm. Those were a pain in my butt, and it was just the setup that was the worst part of it in those situations. But I loved getting out there. I'll never forget. This was probably 4 years ago. I think that was about the last time I did the show over there at the International Building Show. And I stood up on the stage and it was the first seminar of the day of smart home stuff. And I went, how many people know what an integrator is? And I've got 200 builders and designers out there. And I had two hands come up and I went, holy smokes. I now have to, in my head, switch my entire discussion from a 201 class to a 99 class in college to get people up to speed. But there are a lot of builders out there that, to them, anything smart home is the stuff that they leave in the hall closet for the homeowner to put in. And then there's some great ones out there that are building integrated systems in and know what they're doing. How are you guys navigating that? Because that's all over the board, it seems.
2: It really is. We were having a lot of success with the high performance builders a couple of years ago, right?
1: Yeah.
2: And when we first brought the platform out, we had some MVP1s across energy savings, an early version of Aware, which we thought would be big. And almost every builder, as we talked our way through this, at some point would lean in almost sheepishly and say, what are you doing about the real problem? And when you said, what's that? They said indoor air quality. Current building code has us build toxic homes. There's got to be a way. And so these builders were already having high performance filters, most cases ERVs, right? So I've already put the expense for all the equipment they thought they needed, smart thermostats, but they were still having bad, healthy outcomes.
1: Yeah.
2: And that's really where Breathe was born, right? Out of that necessity, right? To go fill that gap with intelligent ventilation. We did a lot of work with Mandalay Homes up in Prescott Valley, up in Arizona.
1: Yeah.
2: And it very high particle matter challenge from the outdoors in a very dry environment.
1: 100%. Right?
2: So continuous ventilation meant people walking around their homes getting zapped every time they touch something, right? And continuous ventilation, over time, you've got high levels of particle matter. So just by adding our software to their existing systems, where we improved the humidity level, actually brought it up without a humidifier and drastically reduced particle matter. And everyone reported back they felt more comfortable. And these were net zero homes, and we reduced their energy consumption in a home that was already net zero.
1: Yeah, so that's awesome.
2: Pretty amazing from that perspective. Yeah, so the builders have been good. They 18 months ago, everything came to a full stop as inflation, maybe 2 years ago now.
1: Yeah.
2: Inflation of building materials and interest rates.
1: Yeah.
2: It's tough to sell a high-performance home, right? They're already 30%
1: especially
2: when
1: people are just trying to get into the home. They're just trying to get in the door. Yeah.
2: That's right.
1: But so I was just at Home Depot last week, and I'm walking around, or Lowe's, I think it was Home Depot, and it was like, oh, it's $10 a sheet for OSB now, where it was $28 where you needed to, you didn't take your trailer to go pick up a unit of OSB. You took the armored car.
2: Drop the cash up here.
1: Absolutely.
2: A piece of it. Here you go.
1: Absolutely.
2: Yeah, so I think we're seeing that. We're seeing more homes get built, right?
1: Yep.
2: So it's definitely positive. We had to pivot away from that back then, and that's where we started leaning in with the home services folks.
1: Yeah,
2: and smart. And we're seeing some good results with the private equity roll-up of home services, which across
1: the whole country. Talked about that. That has been a fascinating, I talked about that here probably a month or so on the show, where that is an interesting one because for somebody like you, it is perfect because it's higher service, reoccurring revenue, and it's really meant for that consumer like that. That is going to get into a service contract or something like that, where people are going to be working back and forth. I think it's brilliant for that.
2: Yeah, that's it exactly. And it builds customers for life, right?
1: Yeah.
2: And that's really where the need for Aware came from. Mm-hmm. So now they have all these customers. They know if they don't answer the phone in the first ring, person's going to hang up and call the next guy in the phone book. right?
1: Yep.
2: Now I'm going Absolutely. To double A HVAC.
1: Right? Exactly. Well, there's triple A.
2: So if you get out in front of it, right, and you're servicing them before they know it, move it from a service call to a maintenance call. Now it's actually a profitable event for everybody.
1: Yeah.
2: Not just you, but also the consumer, right? So yeah, it's very, very powerful. The recurring revenue, customer retention, shifting workload, right? A lot of these home services folks, during the extreme environment times when it's really hot or really cold, they don't sleep. They're working 7 days a week, 14-hour days.
1: Yep.
2: And then they have these drought periods, could be 3 to 6 months. They're doing everything they can just to keep their team together, trying to make payroll.
1: Because it's 70 degrees outside for 2 months, and no one, right. If the AC doesn't turn on, no one even notices.
2: That's right. That's right. And the beauty of the Aware, it will point things out that need to get addressed before they break, right?
1: Yeah.
2: I was talking to an HVAC contractor the other day, and he spent all this money on social media, and he doesn't get a lot of great results from it. Because when something doesn't work, they're going to pick up their phone and call somebody. It's not, oh, what was that commercial? What was that ad? What was that thing I saw on Facebook, right?
1: Yeah.
2: It doesn't work that way. So he's actually looking to provide Aware for free and stop spending marketing dollars on social media, because he thinks the lost leader of rolling a truck for $100 to your maintenance program, and they know it costs them $350 to roll the truck.
1: Absolutely. Right?
2: So let's shift that thinking to Aware, where we're proactively out in front. The consumer's been made aware of what needs to get done. The system's not performing. Maybe your filters need to be changed, or whatever it may be. And before they call the contractor's reaching out to them to schedule something. Let's address this under a maintenance event versus a crisis event in 3 months.
1: It's right? funny. It's going to be 57 degrees here today. And I know this show's airing this weekend, but on Sunday, it's going to be 99.
2: Yeah.
1: And I know that all of my HVAC friends are not having a good weekend because they're all going to be on call. They're That's all going right. to be out there.
2: Right.
1: It's going to be absolutely, we never get that here in the Portland metro area in June. That's an August thing. And here it comes.
2: Here it comes.
1: And it's like That's same right. kind of thing.
2: That's right. And then there's just not enough resources of people to go around.
0: Around the House, we'll be right back with more from Jim Carroll from Sindall.io.
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0: Welcome back to the Around the House show. 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Now let's get back to talking about controlling your healthy home with Jim Carroll.
2: So Breathe, when it's hooked up to energy monitoring, we'll see the dryer turn on, and today we'll turn on the ventilation. Same. Now it's not complete balance when you're doing that. And I shouldn't talk way out in front of stuff, but we're down the road with Panasonic, their new ERVs, their new fan products, where yeah. they've got integrated Wi-Fi control capability. And with the ERV, we're going to be able to dynamically see that turn on and turn the ERV into a supply only.
1: That's awesome. So we can awesome.
2: Match the same thing. You turn a bathroom vent, be able to match. So make it supply without playing the game with all the thermostats. We can just put the ERV into recirculate mode. So
1: it's
2: all the air in the home.
1: Yeah.
2: So it's really, we're heading towards a BMS system that costs millions of dollars in the commercial space. Doing yeah. that, make it available for every home in America, right? Get that
1: that's
2: type
1: cool.
2: of high performance out of it. Yeah. We're pretty excited about that. We think that's going to make a huge difference.
1: I love Panasonic. I've used those guys for probably 20 years. And yeah. for ventilation, there is just nothing that compares to that product out there.
2: They do a great job. They make all sizes and right. So it fits. And I love their Whisper Quiet bathroom fan products. I mean, it's
1: yep.
2: when you turn them on in the middle of the night to evacuate VOCs or do it wakes nobody up. Right. It's great.
1: No, I remember when I first started using those 20 years ago in my designs as a kitchen bathroom designer, the biggest complaint I had from people was I couldn't tell if it was on.
2: That's right. That's right.
1: And I'm like, well, it's on a timer. Don't worry about if it's on. Turn it on and walk away. Let it go.
2: When we're building this house, they were spec'd in for the master suite, and there's two exhaust fans. There's a water closet and then over yep. the shower. And the electrician reaches out. He goes, we're going to do the ones with the lights in them, even though that it's well lit in the bathroom.
1: Yeah.
2: I'm like, why is that? He goes, because you won't know if it's on or not.
1: Yeah.
2: I'm like, yeah. Okay, so you turned the light on to let me know the fan came on?
1: Yeah. I always joke that Panasonic single-handedly killed the heated mirror medicine cabinet market.
2: That's probably true. That's probably true. I never thought of that.
1: Mrs. Customer, as a designer, if we put in the right fan, you won't need to spend another $500 on heated mirrors for the bathroom.
2: That's really? Right. Really?
1: So I always joke about that because it just had changed that whole space. But I like, though, Jim, it's so fun to talk to you about this stuff because I just love how you've taken kind of all these, what I call the mismatched kids of smart home. And you made them all sing together.
2: It's the orchestration.
1: It is. Yeah. It is. I mean, and I will say that things are playing along better than they ever have. Companies are now going, oh, I need to integrate. Where before, 7, 8 years ago, it seemed that everybody just had their death grip on, I'm not sharing any of my information with you. And we're not going to let my system talk to your system. We're seeing companies at least play together a lot better than they used to.
2: That's right. I think we're seeing on the continuum of connected devices and IoT devices, the IoT devices are winning. They're yes. rising up to the, and our platform, without getting geeky, we have many different APIs, right? Mm-hmm. So we can engage. There's a company that's got a new product that can actually sense mold and mold types, bringing a product to market, right? So they want to integrate
1: that's
2: with us.
1: Cool.
2: They don't have an API, right? But they have an app. Uh-huh. Okay. So we've got a pretty straightforward API that third-party developers tell us it's about the equivalent mm-hmm. of integrating with Alexa or Google Home. It's a couple cool. of days worth of work, testing, and you're ready to go. So probably a third, maybe more of our devices we work with, they've integrated against us, but then we also have APIs so we can integrate against other people's products. right?
1: Absolutely.
2: So it's a, you have to be flexible and capable. But, you know, I'm pretty confident these folks we're talking to about the mold detection, that they're never going to try to be what Breathe is.
1: Yes.
2: They know who they are. They're going to stay in their lane. Air Things knows who they are. They're going to stay in their lane. Panasonic knows who they are. They stay in their lane, right? With some other products in those categories, as we work with them, all of a sudden they try to be something greater than that, right?
1: Absolutely.
2: And it's, and they almost end up in a solution space compromised. As soon as you make your own hardware, you've compromised yourself because you're going to start leaning that way. Okay, how do I influence buyers to use just my version of that thing?
1: Absolutely. Right? Yep.
2: And now all of a sudden you're behind the curve. Instead of lining up behind the best ventilation company, the best indoor air quality sensor company, the best lighting company, now you're mismatched and you're out of sync with what the customer needs, right?
1: I always joke that that's always, to me, it seems like it's the new management team member that doesn't understand how things work in the space that goes, we're going to take over the entire marketplace. And everybody else that actually knows it well goes, you're insane. Stay in our lane.
2: Yeah, stay in your lane. Everybody stay in your lane. In your lane.
1: Because we talked about earlier, there's dozens of companies in our rear view mirror that it didn't work out so well for when they did that.
2: That's right. That's right. And I think the problem they're faced with is, to be competitive, the marketing people say, we need an app. We got to be connected to the internet. And so they go do that, whatever the widget is. And then the CFO says, have you seen our cloud expense over the last 3 years? We have to somehow make money out of this. This is, is there something on the bill of material that says 10 years useful life? Here's the cost. Let's build it in. We can still make money. So they start dreaming of other ways to make money, right?
1: Yeah.
2: And it blows my mind when a device will say to us, oh, you have to pay us to connect. You're really, really? Not that. You're really not
1: that. You should
2: that
1: be paying us sexy. To connect to you.
2: And some of our technology partners do, right?
1: Yeah.
2: They say, hey, we're willing to give you a commission for the attachment rate.
1: Yeah.
2: Because we know associated with you, our product is a lot more
1: valuable. They know the value.
2: And you can talk to their competitor and say, oh, no, we want. Right. You want.
1: That's crazy.
2: And how do you justify that? Or our CF says, says we have to.
1: Yeah. So, oh, okay. Got okay. it. Yeah. Got it.
2: Yeah. So
1: you're the low man on the totem pole that's got somebody tapped on the shoulder. Go, your turn. Go talk to him. Yeah.
2: Right. Well, the reality is this wasn't such a good idea at the end of the day. Why did you do that? Right.
1: Yep.
2: And those companies I tend to classify as connected home devices.
1: Yeah.
2: Versus like when you first start talking to a business, some will jump right to that and you go, we might as well end this call. These are connected home people, right? At some point, they're going to tell us they're making their own whatever.
1: Yeah.
2: It's way
1: and
2: outside.
1: They're not going to do it well.
2: No. And then when you
1: tell you what, there are in the home space out there, there are some apps from name brand companies out there that are awful to use.
2: It's
1: and one of them is a competitor to Panasonic, and I'm not going to say anything about it, but it's just awful to use.
2: Yeah, I think I know what you mean. I'm caught off guard how often, especially very large companies, you start talking with them. And at some point pretty early on, they say, oh, we use a third-party app company. And when you start talking to this company, what they have is a full stack that they don't change, right? So they're going to connect the company-wise on their light switch or their relay or something. And they have to take what they give them. And this is what they get.
1: Yeah.
2: And it's just like generic. This is a horrible experience, right? It's not very specific to what they do. And it's done in a way that the manufacturers all of a sudden is held hostage by this app company, right? And it's a full stack.
1: It's embarrassing for them to go, oh, we got to start over.
2: That's right. That's right. That's right. So it's, but when you start talking to IoT brands, immediately the upfront discussion turns to data privacy, SOC 2, how are we going to protect the data? What about our customers? What data? What are we going to exchange? How long are you going to hang on to it? What are you going to do with it? And those are all the discussions we love to hear, right? Because we've obviously built an environment that checks all those boxes. And we're confident that by integrating with them, we're not compromising our end consumers' private data, right?
1: So that's a discussion you had 25 times before last year. So,
2: That's right. That's right.
1: That's easy. So, Jim, I know there's a lot of people in the audience. We're running out of time. I want to make sure people find you guys because our healthy homes that we see out there, that people are trying to create and are maybe struggling trying to get all these things to work together, and you guys have just the ultimate solution, I think, for that. How do people find you guys and start down this path of making everything work together like a symphony?
2: Our webpage is probably the best way, right? There's information there. It'll guide you through things. And it's Sendal, Sendal.io. So it's, and there's a send me more information. I want someone to reach out to me. So we have all those typical things, but we find it's an easy discussion if you start there, right?
1: Yeah.
2: That is who has become educated. They can see what other customers have said about the product. And it's just a great path. If you're in a market where we have home services folks, they're available. If not, we'll work with whoever you have.
1: Absolutely. Absolutely. Jim, my friend, thanks for coming on the show today, man. It's always fun to banter with you and talk about what's going on. And I always learn something new, which is cool. And it's always fun to catch up, my friend.
2: Yeah, I had a blast. I'm shocked how quickly this time went.
1: It does go fast.
2: It's always a pleasure. Let's keep in touch.
1: Absolutely. I'm Eric G. You've been listening to Around the House. There we go, buddy. That's simple.
2: All right. Thank you. Yeah.

0: What's up? This is Sticks It In Ya.
1: And Satchel from Steel Panther. And you are listening to
0: Around the House with Eric G.
1: Yeah.
0: We love Eric G, and you should too.
2: Welcome back to the Around the House show. 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

0: And now here's Ann Southern as Maisie.
1: Yep, I'm Maisie, like the fella just said. Maisie Revere from Brooklyn. I love Brooklyn. When I'm away from it, I miss hearing that beautiful accent purring in my ears. And of course, I miss Eddie. Eddie Jordan's the good-looking, sweet-talking, lovable, lazy, no-good bum I'm engaged to. We're going to get married as soon as he gets a little money. But it's not easy because he's allergic to work and too nervous to be a burglar. But it's nice to be back in Brooklyn in Mrs. Kennedy's room and house where we both live. If you can call it living. Eddie and I both have been looking for jobs. But when I come back, Eddie's always home before, sitting in the sitting room, taking it easy. Like now, for instance.
2: Hi, doll. How are you?
1: Don't ask me. I might tell you. What a day.
2: Oh, you look gorgeous, Dreamboat. Any luck today?
1: No. And you know, I ought to have my head examined for going to see that psychiatrist. The things he expects of a receptionist. How about you?
2: No luck, Maisie. There wasn't anything at the Kelly Employment Agency, so I walked all over town looking for work.
1: Really, Eddie?
2: Sure, doll. You don't think I'd lie to you, do you?
1: Yes.

0: dancing and Tory ladies. Doesn't seem right for you, sir.
1: There'll be plenty of action, Major. Tory ladies, yes, and Tory men. A pretty kettle of intrigue, Philadelphia. How does it sound to you, Major Clarkson?
2: Well, sir, I told you I'd follow you to hell and back, and I guess that includes Philadelphia.

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4: News this hour from Town Hall. I'm Ron Taylor. Momentum for a deal to end the Iran war is growing. Pakistan says an agreement is closer than ever, and as correspondent Lou Garrett reports, President Trump asserts it will be signed later today.
5: Pakistan's Prime Minister said on Saturday that a deal is closer than ever before and is expected to be signed in the next 24 hours. Pakistan is preparing for an electronic signing of the agreement, followed by technical level talks next week. Part of the deal includes provisions for Iran's nuclear program. Iran's foreign minister has said that terms of the dealing with the program would be finalized in the 60 days after the initial agreement is signed.
4: While the latest inflation numbers are concerning, conservatives say President Trump's policies are holding the line despite global pressures.
6: The consumer price index rose 4.2% in May, driven largely by higher energy costs tied to the war with Iran. Conservatives argue that despite those external pressures, inflation under President Trump remains significantly lower than in the early Biden years. They say pro-growth policies are helping offset rising gas prices, while calling for further action to bring inflation back under control. I'm Bill Alexander.
4: Homeland Security Secretary Mark Wayne Mullen says the Trump administration has located unaccompanied migrant children who were previously unaccounted for during the Biden administration.
7: We found 146,000 kids so far. 146,000 kids.
8: That's the head of Homeland Security, Mark Wayne Mullen, who estimates about 450,000 children went missing during the 4 years our southern border was wide open during the Biden-Harris administration under the direction of then Homeland Chief Alejandro Mayorkas. Mullen telling reporters it's believed some of these kids were sexually assaulted.
7: Some of these kids claim that they were raped 600 to 700 times.
8: Laura Winters reporting.
4: You'll find more news and analysis at townhall.com. I'm Ron Taylor reporting.
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4: Wisconsin Republican Senator Ron Johnson tells the Salem Radio Network that his investigation shows both the FDA and CDC covered up extremely concerning data regarding the safety of COVID vaccines on children.
11: Three successive months, Dr. Sharson, she's a data mining expert, so is warning them, continued to do data runs, showed more very serious adverse events, and they blew her off. They told her to cease and desist. Let me add, the CDC used a different technique for data mining. It called the proportional reporting ratio. And a bunch of us in 2022 were asking to see that data, the results of it. Finally, they released it to Epoch Times, showing all, the PRR was showing all kinds of safety signals, and they just blew it off.
3: Legislation in two of the nation's most populous states could force 3D printers to come equipped with technology blocking them from making guns. A first-of-its-kind law limiting three-dimensional firearm printing recently passed in New York. More news at townhall.com. AI giant Anthropic said Friday it's taking its latest artificial intelligence models offline to comply with a directive from the Trump administration.
12: The export controls mark the U.S. government's most significant steps to date to restrict access to the most advanced AI models. Anthropic released Fable widely this week. That model is a limited version of the even more advanced Mythos, to which the company has tightly limited access due to cybersecurity fears. In a statement, Anthropic said it disagrees with the government's handling of the matter, saying it received the directive from the U.S. government Friday afternoon, and it did not specify the national security concerns. Bernie Bennett, Washington.
3: If you think you can ignore all the hubbub around SpaceX, Elon Musk, and IPOs, your 401k will not. Musk's rocket company launched 19% higher the first day of trading for its stock Friday, making it worth a total of $2.1 trillion. SpaceX will soon join some high-profile stock indexes. More on these stories at townhall.com.
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13: Clear and sunny skies over Seattle today with temperatures in the low 70s to high 60s, high of 73 and a low of 63 this evening. Tomorrow is looking clear and sunny as well with slightly warmer temperatures, highs near 81 degrees and lows near 68 tomorrow evening. For news and weather, go online to theanswerseattle.com. 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
15: Keep that in mind. Those of you who are super excited about this news. It's amazing stuff. He's a one-of-one entrepreneur and certainly a one-of-one marketer. We've never seen any marketer like this in the history of the world. And that's relevant to the SpaceX IPO. I'll give you some of the IPO details and where things could get interesting as time goes on. But it was $135 per share, which is a fixed price. This is unusual. It's Musk doing something that only he could pull off. And the shares sold 555 million shares, raised about $75 billion, which was also a record, with an evaluation of $1.75 to $1.77 trillion at the IPO price. NASDAQ opens up at 150 to 165 in early trading, has already popped 20%. Since then, huge allocation for individual investors like Robinhood, Charles Schwab, Fidelity. and just huge demand for this. The demand is huge because everyone knows that not only is perhaps this a great product because Musk has a record of creating great products, he also has some really not great products like the Boring Company where he, you know, drills holes underneath LA that are useless. But he's had some products that have, you know, Tesla became one of the biggest car companies in the country. I think the biggest in the country. So he certainly had some big wins. But then there's also the fact that he's got this huge cult following of people who think he is God's gift. And so those people are going to buy. So it seemed like a smart buy, at least initially at the outset. And a lot of this, a lot of the long-term value, though, is going to be tied to some specific things that they're creating in their tech. And I'll talk about that a little bit because what's, I think, is the most interesting thing is that there are a lot of bearish views about this stock, in particular with Morningstar. They have their equity analysis, which is some of the fairest around, actually thinks the value of this stock is probably closer to $63 a share. So a 53% discount from the IPO price and significantly discounted from what it's trading at now for normal people. And this is because they're weighing different probabilities that the company will bottom out versus the probability that it'll hit a moonshot, the most optimistic scenario. They think the most optimistic scenario is the stock will be about $154, and that's based off a $1.97 trillion market cap. That's their moonshot scenario. It's already now at a market cap over $2 trillion with initial trading. So this is, and Morningstar believes it's only a 7% probability that'll be fulfilled. There are others that are much rosier. Oppenheimer thinks that a 12 to 18 month price of $190, so with 40% upside, that is a that's what they're forecasting. So, and there's all sorts of prognostications in between. And part of it is because of the nature of the tech itself. A lot of this relies on specific types of tech that may or may not come to fruition anytime soon. And in particular, it comes with these rockets that need to be reusable very quickly. And then also whether or not Musk can get data centers in outer space, which is one of the things he's been promising, is that getting these data centers that all of us hate, none of us like the data centers being built in our backyard. I'm looking at you, middle America, who keeps having these data centers imposed upon you. All of that, people don't want those. And Musk is saying we can get them into outer space. Well, how quickly can you do that? If you can do that quickly, that seems like that would be a good business. But also a lot of what is going on with this company is predicated on Musk's promise that we're going to get human beings living on Mars and being able to stay on Mars. And so for me, this is where things get interesting because I think that's 100% hype. I don't think we're living on Mars. I feel like just the nature of getting to Mars itself is inherently problematic. I think it takes something like 6 months just to get to Mars. So if it's going to, that means people are going to have to want to live in a tube for 6 months just to get there. And then when we're there, how do we have any sort of functioning society aside from just the hyper curious, most adventurous and wealthiest people on the planet? Who's going to want to do that? What interest is it in our space program to do that if we're relying only on government contracts? I just don't see the mathing on that one. But if you're someone who is as optimistic about this stuff as Musk, which I think is largely genuine and largely hype, I think it's a combo with him because I do think that he consistently tries to prove the impossible. And I don't think that that's totally out of left field, but I think a lot of it is hype and marketing because it's made him $1 trillion, literally $1 trillion, doing that type of stuff. I just don't see that happening. And I don't really see a big imperative that we need to. I think if anything is a threat to civilization on Earth, it's man. It's not necessarily some sort of a meteor wiping us out. I don't really see an imperative for us to be multiplanetary, and we should be focused inward and fixing stuff here. So I will say that from people I know, and I mentioned this on the show, I've got a fair number of rocket scientists in the family on my wife's side, and they think the SpaceX tech is just fantastic. They're just consistently blown away by everything that they see coming out of this company. But the question is, what is the business model? A lot of what SpaceX does is they put these satellites in space to give internet. I love that. It sounds like a fantastic product. I know I have people in rural America in my life rely on it, particularly when there are outages. I know people in war-torn regions. It would be nice if there were all these SpaceX internet providers over Iran when Iran was slaughtering all its civilians. It'd be great to get internet up so that people could communicate during those times. I think it's great. But is that a marketable product? Is that a product that makes the company worth a couple trillion dollars? I don't know. I loved watching the space, just like the rest of us, the SpaceX rocket getting caught by the two metal arms as it floats down to planet Earth. Amazing stuff. The idea of a reusable rocket, amazing, absolutely amazing. I don't know what the use case is in terms of making it a business that's worth $2 trillion. I do not know, but Musk has proved all the haters and doubters wrong many times before. So I'm not a hater, but I'm certainly a doubter in this, and I'm very curious to see where this is going to go from there. But that's kind of where we're at right now. But $1 trillion, I did look up, has there ever been a trillionaire? And feel free to email me, aloha@alexmarlow.com. According to just a quick back of the napkin math, trying to look at some historical figures who were super wealthy over time from all over the world, and I'm adjusting for inflation, obviously, but looking at places like, you know, the Mali Empire, Genghis Khan, I couldn't actually Augustus Caesar, who could have been the richest people of all time. I don't know if we got there. I don't know if there's any evidence out there there's ever been a human being with $1 trillion. So what will Musk do with his trillions? I don't know. I think he's going to build rocket ships. I think that's number one. So I think that's the first thing he would do if he had $1 trillion. I think he would make sure that he was building all the rocket ships he could. That does seem like his main source of influence and interest. So I think he'll be doing that. But then other than that, what will he do with his trillions? And it'd be pretty cool if he stayed in the political realm and started to fund a lot of stuff, because we need so much help. We need so much help on the right. And I mentioned this over and over again, how the left is so thoroughly funded. And they really is a incredible business to just be a left-wing activist. Because if you think about how much astroturf there is on the left, where people are able to sustain themselves with all sorts of different billionaire funding. We think about the George Soroses, but he's just the beginning. There's Lorene Powell Jobs, who benefits from all the Apple money. So many people with Facebook money fund the institutional left. The Sandler Foundation, banking money, which funds ProPublica and all these other things that are live to attack Justice Thomas and Justice Alito. I go through a ton of them in Breaking the Law. So I was thinking of doing this. I really want to make a big list of all the billionaire funders who are ruining the country. But we need to get our own, because that's the system. It's the way it works. So hopefully Musk stays on a team conservative, team MAGA. But $1 trillion is a ton of money. And the SpaceX tech, this could be his best company. So we will see how that goes. And it will be a huge curiosity to see what happens from there. All right, we're getting the Iran war details when we come back. Is peace upon us? I'll be right back. This is The Marlowe Show.

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11: This is an important notice to all U.S. taxpayers. The IRS is giving away billions of dollars in tax savings through a federal program called the Fresh Start Initiative to aid delinquent taxpayers. This initiative was established for anyone facing financial hardship and unable to pay their back taxes. Qualifying and enrolling in this program will stop all collections, settle your delinquent tax

0: us are coming. First of all, Iran is going to be prevented from ever acquiring a nuclear weapon. Again, this is already we're talking about we're a little bit in performance mode here because there's no way that we can ensure they'll never get it ever. But we're starting off with a certainly it's going to be a long period of them not having it. Long-term commitment, no specific year.
1: Alex Marlow deadline on AM 1300, that I saw. The answer.
0: There's going to be a long-term commitment for Iran not to procure and build a nuclear weapon. We're taking immediate action via the IAEA, the International Atomic Energy Association, which is associated with the UN, which I don't trust, but I do think that they're probably the only people who could help us with this. They're going to be involved with the technical destruction and removal of the nuclear dust. Strong verification protocol is going to be put in place. And so some of the differences between this and the Obama deal is there are no sunsets, according to the White House, which, again, I'll believe it when I see it. No upfront financial incentives or weak sanctions. So this was emphasized by the White House team that these are stronger points than Obama's deal. And the deal is being framed to media as the antidote to the JCPOA. And it's going to eliminate stockpiles that are that the prior deal permitted to a certain extent. And there'll be heavy verification with a big emphasis from the White House team that there'll be rigorous and constant verification. Okay, ending regional terrorism and a broader peace in the region. Iran's got to stop funding terrorism. Again, one of those red lines from President Trump that I've been discussing on the show really since the war began was don't fund terror in the region. This includes a ceasefire in Lebanon. Hezbollah has to stop attacking Israel, and Israel is only going to respond if they are provoked. And that's tough to do because, you know, they're next door neighbors and Hezbollah wants to destroy Israel. They're right next door. So that's but that language seems fine to me. And then economic sanctions relief is explicitly tied to Iran being a good actor in the region. So this includes arming Hezbollah. How we're going to verify all this stuff. This is why the White House is emphasizing they're really going to be focused on that. All right, so the Strait of Hormuz, maritime access. Iran is going to fully open the strait, unrestricted commercial passage, and no tolls. I think this is a missed opportunity. I think there should be a toll. Iran can take some of it. We take some of it. But that's cool. I get it. That ship sailed a long time ago, literally and figuratively. Our blockade is going to get lifted as well. And there'll be some more technical and tactical steps that are going to be required that I will sort out with you over time. But anyway, they want to get the ship traffic going. So sanctions relief and economic incentives are all going to be performance-based. So no upfront money, zero money or relief upon signing. This is very tough. So I love it if Trump can pull it off. But this is why I think we saw so much bombing earlier this week is because specifically this, because they, it is a huge leverage point for us because the Iranians are just going to want money the second they sign. And I like the idea of them not getting it. So a relief is strictly going to be tied to verifiable benchmarks, removal of enriched uranium, remove the enriched uranium, get it destroyed. You get some relief. You decommission nuclear facilities, you get more relief. Seems very simple, seems very pragmatic, and I love to see it. And if Iran replies, it's going to gain sanctions relief, and the ability to achieve economic prosperity is the way the White House is wording it. I hope the Iranians buy into that. Gulf companies can invest in Iranian oil and gas infrastructure if benchmarks are met, but only if benchmarks are met. The goal is to reward Iran for acting normal. So also there was a lot of emphasis, it sounds like, in this call from the White House that there's a long-term strategic vision of fundamentally remaking the Middle East, transforming Iran from a terrorist threat into a peaceful and economically prosperous, reasonable participant. And I do think this is genuine. I know this sounds like the sort of thing that you're supposed to say if you're an administration trying to broker global peace, but I genuinely believe this. I think Trump thinks this is the key to global peace is global commerce. And I think that's why we look at the Treasury Department as being so integral to our national security. So there could be broader engagement, broader use of energy resources in the area, but the success depends on sustained pressure on Iran to comply. And Israel's going to have to help out on this. I'm sure they'll be very skeptical. But overall, apparently a memorandum of understanding is imminent. And we will keep you posted here on the Marlow Show at Breitbart News and my colleagues in Salem as well. We'll be right back.
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3: Patrick's life quickly got a lot easier.
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6: With SRN News, I'm Ron Taylor. The United States and Iran appear to be close to a deal to end the war and open the Strait of Hormuz. Pakistan's prime minister said yesterday that a deal was closer than ever before and expected to be finalized within 24 hours. President Trump said the deal was scheduled to get signed later today and that the Strait of Hormuz would open immediately. Nara Organics has recalled its organic baby formula sold at Target stores and online due to a multi-state outbreak of infant botulism. Federal authorities report that 3 babies became ill in California, Pennsylvania, and Washington in April and May after consuming the formula. The FDA says people should stop using the product immediately. President Trump celebrates turning 80 with a UFC cage fighting event on the White House South Lawn later today. It's an unprecedented extravaganza marking his birthday in show-stopping fashion, featuring 7 fights and aligning America's 250th anniversary. This is SRN News.
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13: I got such a kick out of this. 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
14: Behind us. So we're going to have a fight, and it's going to be on June 14th, and you're invited, and I want to wish you a happy birthday. You're a young man. You have many, many years to go. You're doing a fantastic job. But I want to just wish you a happy birthday, and you don't have to wish me a happy birthday because I'm not happy about that birthday that I'm having. That's a number that I never thought really too much about. It's not a number I like, but I'm here nevertheless.
15: Hey, I'm 1300.
14: Thank you.
16: He says he's not looking forward to it. He's not happy about it. He's not happy about his birthday turn 80. I just get, it's just so, it's charming. It's adorable. And if you know politics, you would think it's adorable. 80 years young, and hopefully he's got a lot more in front of him so he can run for president yet again for a third or fourth or even a fifth term. But I just got such a kick out of that because it's amazing. He's such a testament to aging because he told me, I was in conversation with him, how he said Joe Biden is the worst thing that ever happened to old people because you don't have to act that old if you're an older person. I just got such a kick out of that line because I think about how I'm feeling old and, you know, I just turned 40 and this guy is twice my age and he never sees, he keeps putting new mountains in front of himself and he keeps summiting those mountains. And I think that if you could get past the politics, even if you're not a supporter of his politics, you could see that a guy who took over New York real estate, who took over television and then became president and then survived assassination attempts and then became president again, it really is a testament to the human spirit. And I just absolutely love that about the guy. Zach Brown of the Zach Brown Band is going to be singing at the White House event for the UFC. And inevitably, we have to do this thing where you have to defend yourself. Like, no one made Bruno Mars defend himself for performing at Obama's White House. But now if you perform at Trump's White House, you got to defend yourself if you're in the arts. But I still want to play this cut. 24, please, guys.
10: UFC Freedom 250 event. When you get asked about that, what are your initial thoughts? And obviously, if it's at the White House, there's going to be some sort of political potential conversation surrounding it. What are you hoping for the event? And what are you most excited about, I guess, to get out there?
15: Man, I'm there for the troops, man. I'm there to honor America. I'm there. This is patriotism, not politics for me.
13: He's just patriotism. It's not politics. And I gotta say, that chicken fried song, that is a catchy song. I don't think it gets much more catchy than that in pop music. It sounds like 20 years old, though, isn't it? It's an old song now, but that's a, if you guys haven't played that one, you'll enjoy it. Adorable. Adorable song. Yeah, exactly. It's just Americana and gladiators fighting in the White House lawn to celebrate the president's birthday is just super, super fun to me. Zach Brown, he's doing that look, though, that everyone's got where that people are doing now, where if you're going bald, then you shave the head completely bald and you the huge beard. And this is a thing. I was just listening to Jerry Seinfeld do a bit on this, and it's just people. It's almost like proving that you can grow hair. So it's the people who are balding on top. They go full shave and then go the huge beard. You know who else does that look? A guy named Pete Rosenberg, who's a radio DJ and a very popular commentator on World Wrestling Entertainment. And he was giving some commentary on the Carmelo Anthony verdict, where a black guy was caught red-handed, literally speaking, stabbing to death an unarmed white kid at a sporting event. And people have acted like this is controversial that the black kid got 35 years in prison. Let's play Cut 18, please, guys.
17: Why is the solution to all of these things? How badly can we punish the teenager who did it? I understand the feeling of anger and pain at the family.
13: So first of all, this guy is going to prove how he doesn't understand our judicial system at all. But you see the look? It says this is the look that's in, and I'm neutral. I don't know if it's a bad look, but it's very distinctive. And guys in the booth, tell me if I'm just completely out of line on this. But just if I'm going bald, who's offended? Rick, you're not offended by this comment. That's not true. I don't believe that for a second. But this is, you guys see, if you're watching the stream, this is why I encourage you guys. We're seeing really nice growth in the YouTube channel, YouTube, Rumble. Even Spotify's got the video now. Apple, we're working on getting the video going there. But he's got the full beard to go with the bald head. That's the look right now. It's just, maybe too many people have it. Maybe that's my issue with it. Maybe that's what I'm responding to. But anyway, go ahead with the clip.
17: You would have. I don't understand why we govern our laws based on that, though. Like, it's obviously an overall tragedy, and obviously punishment should take place. But, like, why is the Metcalf family going to be better off because Carmelo Anthony gets the book thrown at him and they decide he's a murderer?
13: Well, the jury decided he's a murderer, and we need to lock him up so he's away from society, because he's the type of guy who brings a switchblade to a sporting event and then stabs an unarmed kid in front of a bunch of other people. So that's why he needs to go away for a very long time, and maybe even, in my opinion, longer than 35 years. I just don't see what is society's interest in keeping Carmelo Anthony on the street. And it's not really about whether or not the Metcalf family feels better or not. Austin Metcalf, of course, was the young man who was killed. So it's also not a tragedy. I guess it's tragic for the Metcalf family. It's something that was designed. It's intentional. He brought a weapon to a sporting event and stabbed a kid in the heart. This kind of blew my mind, and I'm making some fun, but this is going to be not fun right now, because I want to play a cut of Carmelo Anthony's parents reacting to the verdict. And this is the type of stuff that just drives me completely off the wall, but I want to play this one. This is 17.
18: My son didn't intend to hurt anyone. My son was defending himself.
19: It took less than 3 hours for a jury to reject 19-year-old Carmelo Anthony's claims of self-defense in the stabbing death of 17-year-old Austin Metcalf. Prosecutors argued Anthony intentionally killed Metcalf after being taunted and shoved by Metcalf and his teammates at a high school track meet.
20: Take us inside that courtroom. What stuck out to you?
21: What stuck out to me, number one, was the all-white jury. But I was trying to be, you know, like, all right, it's not that big of a deal. I mean, the truth is on our side.
13: So it was not an all-white jury. There were at least three non-whites on the jury. I don't have it exactly committed to memory, but it was not all white jury. This is a lie that's been on the internet. He also said his son didn't hurt anyone. His son was defending himself. There's no evidence of that. The person was unarmed. And they're acting like he's the victim. And I understand that their child's life is ruined. and they feel very desperate. I understand that. On a human level, I'm somewhat sympathetic. But on a broader level, I want you to consider this concept. I believe that parents of children who are murderers ought to be held criminally responsible. And I do think they should go to jail. I do. I think they should go to jail. And I think that the second that this is a real part of society, where if your child commits violent crimes, including murder, and they're a minor, they're underage, they're under your care, and you are personally responsible in a legal sense for that, then I think all of a sudden people are going to start behaving themselves a lot more. And I think we need to start judging a lot more than we've been judging. And we're way too tolerant and we're way too empathetic to people who are incapable of raising children who don't bring a knife to a sporting event and stab people to death. And then to go out on TV and lie about his all-white jury, so it's not true. And it just feeds this racial tension, which is not good for black communities as well. Not only is it not helping white communities or any other community, no community this benefits, especially the black community, going out and lying about it. So this is, the parents need to be held responsible. If we want to have a society that improves, do we want to get better as a society, or do we want to soothe ourselves by with just being empathetic and emotional in moments like this? Can we make it productive and start identifying the part of the problem or the parents? Are we capable of that or not? All right, I got more cuts. I want to play more reaction to these. Let's see. What else do I got? Let's play this one. Let's play the Melissa Fredericks cut. No. Give me the Dominique Alexander, the Anthony family spokesperson. Cut 16, please.
0: When you see me escort Carmelo Anthony out there against security advice or whatever it may be, it's because Carmelo is all of our babies. You know, Nick, I had to leave yesterday because, you know, I always told somebody, Carmelo is like a nephew to me. I know Carmelo. Most people know him as a hashtag and a name. I know that baby. What matter is that a baby was railroaded in a courtroom. It was lack of transparency in so many different things.
13: All right, so this is a baby who stabbed an innocent kid to death for no reason. And so why are we acting like he's just a baby? He's also a murderer. And I just feel like the playing to the empathy is just so divisive. It can't be he made a horrible mistake and there are lessons here that you're going to ruin your life if you bring weapons to sporting events and start plunging it into people's chests, regardless of your race or their race. Don't do that if you want to have a rich, fulfilling life instead of spending it behind bars. Do we have to blow every opportunity? We can't learn anything? All right, let's play this Melissa Friedrichs clip. Cut 15, please.
1: If they say, can you be fair? Don't say, no, I'm not finna put a black man in jail. Don't say that, okay? Because if that's what you're going to say, you could have stayed home. You have to go and be like, no, I will hear the evidence. I can be fair. Don't say, I hate white people and I don't care what he did. Don't do that. That's what people were doing in this case. Okay. And then everybody's like in an uproar because there's no black people on the jury when damn near half of the black people who could have been on the jury canceled themselves out. When you go up there, say, okay,
13: so here's what
1: no.
13: This is. So this is something called the Gin and Juice podcast, very popular podcast, particularly with black audiences. And what this person is saying is that if you're a black person, you're on a jury for a trial where a black guy probably, presumably, committed a violent crime, you should lie to get onto the jury so then you can acquit or get a mistrial going. So literally subvert the justice system in order to try to protect people simply because of their skin color, even if they're violent criminals. Sick stuff, and we are not going to survive as a society if these voices win out. We'll be right back.
22: War of 1812, our nation fought and won America's religious freedom. Today, that constitutional right is being assaulted once more from within.
23: Religious liberty and rights in general were under attack. We all of a sudden became the enemy.
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0: enjoy my team on the show, and I hope they all have great weekends. Greg Ebbin, Sean McConnell, Roger Wicker Jr., Rick Locke, Garrett Sholley, Matt Zibel, Junior Producer Ricky, Misty Callahan, John Cassio, Daniel West. Three podcasts coming out over the weekend. We got a fresh one up with John Root from Outkick, which is Clay Travis's outfit, which covers the intersection of sports and politics. We do tons of sports ball. He's super sharp. He's got a great X account, which is what turned me on to his content. And then we've got our weekly Emma Jo Morris episode, which I have to say is a absolute riot this week. I'll just leave that there. And then we've got a big dive on California with Carl DeMaio. If you're in California, I'll give you some hope for the future. But if you're not in California, you need to understand how the left has taken over this state. He gives all the details. He's a real savant on this stuff, super knowledgeable. So all that is either out or coming out over the weekend, but you got to subscribe to the podcast or you won't be able to get that sort of stuff. All right, but you will get this type of stuff. Stephen A. Smith joking about how President Trump disrupted the Knicks game. This is pretty funny because I played the just super obnoxious Stephen A. clip earlier in the week of him just blaming Trump for the Knicks losing one game, even though they're not favored to win the series even. Let's play cut 23.
1: People go after him every day. I certainly went after him. He has every right to come back and clap back at me. I'm
2: Alex
1: a big boy. I can take it. He ain't phasing me one
2: answer.
1: Bit. But this man was raised in Queens, New York. Lifelong Knicks fan. Knows about the suffering that spans 53 years. And when you are a true sports fan, you know every little thing could disrupt the momentum. You have watch parties.

0: The state of New York are on fire. The momentum is there. Incredibly intimidating. And what does this guy do? He shows up. They got to get rid of the watch party.
1: Okay, all right. That's good. I can't let him take over the show. You see how old school it is. He's just ranting in a microphone now. He just gets on a roll. He gets on a tear. He's not saying anything. Like, there's nothing that was said during all that. And it was... Trump is a quintessential New Yorker, and you don't have to have a watch party in Bryant Park if it's a security problem. Like, there's a lot of violence at those things anyway. So you can move the watch party if the president wants to go to one game. Like, it's part of, we have a president, we have a leader of the country, happens to be a Knicks fan. So you could have a different watch party. I don't understand this thing. Oh, the watch parties were slightly inconvenienced. This is an outrage. In the meantime, I really would like Stephen A's take on this because he's a Democrat, but he seems to have some common sense. I just getting sent all these photos of people, particularly BLM activists, posting edited images, urinating on Austin Metcalf's grave. Just it's just really sick stuff in terms of race relations in the country and the normalization of just really uncouth behavior. You may have seen this story, and I don't want to spend too much time on it because you probably caught it yesterday, but this 8647 written on the grass in the U.S. National Mall, obviously an assassination dog whistle for President Trump, and we don't know who did it yet. Like, we haven't sorted out who did it. So just amazing. Amazing that someone could cut it. It's huge, just massive, massive 8647, and we don't have a sense of who did it. This is what I'm saying, is that we get fixated on non-problems and then we miss big problems. One of the top stories I'm seeing shared right now online is whether or not the White House ring girls for the UFC event, whether or not they're breaching the flag code because they have American flag themed skimpy outfits. Because again, the left can't have fun. We can't have any fun. And recall when Joe Biden broke the flag code at the White House with his LGBT flag. He put up a gay pride flag, and he did it in such a way that was in violation of code for the White House, for the American flag, for the pride flag, or as I call it, the cuck flag. So he put the cuck flag up because, you know, pandering to the gays. And really not even the gays. It's really the trans and the leftist agitators who are using that flag to try to divide the country. It's really what it is. Really not even about the gays, because so far beyond that. But anyway, the point is, the ring girls looking hot in American flags, that now they're going to put up a stink about it, because again, they're anti-fun, these people who don't like fun. I'll tell you what's fun, though. Steven Spielberg's got a new movie out this weekend. It's called Disclosure Day. One of the things is that he wants, it's about aliens, but he wants people of faith to question their faith. Because these guys are so grandiose. Like, it's not enough just to entertain people and give us a couple hours of diversion. He wants people of faith to have to question their faith after they watch his movie. It's looking like a total flop, and it could be the lowest opening in years for him. And he's got some weather headwinds. Obviously, he's got a lot of sports with the UFC stuff, the NBA finals. And I just love to see it. Some of these people, they're just so full of themselves. They love the smell of their own gas. Oh, another amusing thing from the UFC. Bud Light is sponsoring it, apparently. Apparently, the ring is surrounded with Bud Light ads. And I just think it's so unbelievable that Bud Light, it's all born of Bud Light putting that man, Dylan Mulvaney, who impersonates a female child on their can, on their beer can. And now, years later, they have to sponsor, feel like they have to sponsor the White House UFC event. So cool. All right, that's the message for today. Go in peace to love and serve the Lord. Thanks for listening and watching.
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5: News this hour from Town Hall. I'm Ron Taylor. There's growing momentum that the end of the Iran war may be near.
6: Key mediator Pakistan said an agreement was closer than ever before, and Iran made some of its most optimistic statements yet. President Trump said on social media the deal was scheduled to get signed tomorrow, Sunday, and that the Strait of Hormuz would open immediately. An Iranian foreign ministry spokesperson said the likelihood of finalizing a memorandum of understanding in the coming days is high. One senior U.S. official who briefed journalists on condition of anonymity said the president planned to meet on the G7 sidelines with the leaders of Egypt, Qatar, and United Arab Emirates to discuss efforts to wind down the war. John Scott reporting.
7: Tennessee Republican Senator Marsha Blackburn says she's proposing a new bill similar to the Save America Act that would incentivize states to compare their voter rolls to Homeland Security data with the goal of eliminating people who are here illegally and not eligible to vote.
8: Checking 26 states check those voter rolls against that system, and they remove people that are not allowed to vote. We want every state to do that. So incentivizing and giving them a plus up on their grants that they use for election security is the way we will do that.
7: Senator Blackburn was interviewed by This Week by the Salem Radio Network. Nara Organics has recalled its organic baby formula sold at Target stores and online due to a multi-state outbreak of infant botulism. Federal authorities report that 3 babies became ill in 3 states in the last 2 months. The FDA says people are urged to stop using the product immediately. President Trump celebrates turning 80 today with a UFC cage fighting event on the White House South Lawn, an unprecedented extravaganza marking his birthday in show-stopping fashion, featuring 7 fights and aligning with America's 250th anniversary. News and analysis at townhall.com.
2: In the War of 1812, our nation fought and won America's religious freedom. 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
9: 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We all of a sudden became the enemy.
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2: 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The governmental hostility and prejudice is uncovered, and Trump's fight to restore our constitutional liberties and religious freedom.
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7: A federal judge has apologized after receiving a private reprimand for misconduct.
14: A federal judge who was disciplined after an investigation found that she had sex with a police officer in her chambers wrote a letter to a former law clerk apologizing for her, quote, harmful, offensive, and unprofessional behavior. An investigation found that U.S. District Judge Eleanor Ross had sex in the courthouse with a high-ranking uniformed police officer within earshot of staff, attended a partisan event, and initially lied about it when confronted. Ross wrote in her letter that her actions were patently wrong and there is no excuse. I'm Lisa Dwyer.
7: The iconic Today Show film critic Gene Shalit has died. The man known for his handlebar mustache and bow ties was the show's full-time critic for more than four decades before retiring in 2010. Gene Shalit was 100 years old. More news and analysis at townhall.com. There's a push for transparency in healthcare pricing.
4: The Trump administration is warning more than 500 hospitals to disclose basic cost information, saying hidden pricing drives up costs for American families. Hospitals that fail to comply could face penalties up to $2 million a year. Officials say stronger enforcement will help patients shop for care and curb runaway health care spending ahead of the midterms. I'm Bill Alexander.
7: Jalen Brunson and the comeback Knicks have done it again, and now they're the championship Knicks. For the first time in 53 years, New York rules. The NBA beating the Spurs 94-90 in Game 5 last night. Ford recalling more than 250,000 vehicles that were incorrectly repaired under a previous recall. The recall includes Ford Focus automobiles, model years 2012 through 2018. To fix the problem, dealers will provide a powertrain software update free of charge. You'll find more on these stories, plus breaking news, at townhall.com.
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16: Clear and sunny skies over Seattle today with temperatures in the low 70s to high 60s, high of 73 and a low of 63 this evening. Tomorrow is looking clear and sunny as well with slightly warmer temperatures, highs near 81 degrees and lows near 68 tomorrow evening. For news and weather, go online to theanswerseattle.com. That's theanswerseattle.com.
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4: 888-971-SAGE, 888-971-7243. I am Larry Elder. We are Salem News. Channel President Trump abruptly cancels military action against Iran that he promised yesterday, says a deal is imminent. Now, where have we heard this before? And if there is a deal, is that a good thing? DHS Secretary Mark Wayne Mullen and Acting AG Todd Blanche hold a press conference on the illegal alien children allowed in the country under Biden. Children who end up being trafficked. Graham Plattner wins the Democrat Senate primary in Maine, and The View's Sonny Hoskins supports him. Says, aren't days of taking the high ground? Well, those days are over. Didn't know they ever had them. Jasmine Crockett called the conviction of Carmelo Anthony racist, and some media outlets described the jury as all white. Well, it was, except for the Asians, the Hispanic, and the Middle Eastern person who sat on the jury. Other than that, Hakeem Jeffries dismisses the Los Angeles homeless voting fraud scandal as a far-right conspiracy. Except the homeless people are saying that they're being paid to vote. Whoopi Goldberg trashes President Trump for spending on the reflecting pool in Washington, D.C., on the ballroom, and on the proposed memorial monument. She says taxpayers don't have an open wallet. She'd love it when Democrats are concerned about spending. Ted Cruz confronts Hawaii Senator Macy Hirono when she says, we used to have poll taxes. What do you mean, we? All of this and more, 888-971-SAGE, 888-971-7243. Here's what President Trump posted on Truth Social yesterday. It says a major strike is imminent if Iran does not agree to a peace deal, and says we will be, quote, taking Karg Island, the oil export hub. He said the U.S. would launch a major strike this evening, asserting that the country's Navy, Air Force, radar systems, air defenses, and much of its offensive military capability had already been eliminated. Here's what he wrote. The United States will be hitting whose Navy, Air Force, radar, anti-aircraft, and all other forms of defense, together with most of its offensive capability, very hard tonight. He's now abruptly changed his mind. Number 54.
18: Up on that, you have said before that Iran and the United States were close to a deal. It has not happened yet. Why are you so convinced that this time is different?
19: Because they've taken a pounding. They've taken a pounding like very few people could take, and they want to make the deal a lot more than I do. And we could have had it done the other way, I guess, but it would have taken longer. They got hit very hard recently, as you know. And I don't like to have to do things that way, but I felt it was necessary. It's a great deal for the United States and for the Middle East, and I think ultimately great for Iran because they'll be able to build up their country and their country. I really believe it's a regime change because I find these people to be much more rational than the people that are no longer with us. We knocked out the first team.
4: Did I hear the term regime change? So he's using that term again? And announced that President Vance will be going to Europe this weekend to sign a deal. Number 53.
19: Took him out at night. And that the strait will officially open as soon as we sign, which could be soon, very soon, maybe over the weekend, in Europe. I won't be able to be there, but J.D. will be there, Vice President, and some of the people. Steve Witkoff did a great job. Jared, so we'll take some questions, but right now we're here to talk about.
4: Now, about a possible peace deal, I want to read you something, some excerpt from a very long piece written by a man named Khalid Abul Tumeya, an Arab Muslim, veteran journalist, TV producer, been covering Palestinian affairs since 1985. Wrote a long article. I want to get you some excerpts. Called The Ongoing Charade of Hamas Disarmament. He talks about Iran as well. He said Hamas is not agreeing to disarm. It is bargaining. The brush off alone should convince Washington that the current strategy of negotiating with Hamas, as with Iran, is failing. The idea that Hamas would voluntarily surrender the means that allowed it to dominate the Gaza Strip, intimidate Palestinians, wage jihad against Israel, the idea that they would voluntarily surrender the means to do that is detached from reality. Hamas, and you can say the same thing about Iran, did not spend decades building a military infrastructure, digging tunnels, stockpiling rockets, and indoctrinating generations of Palestinians only to hand over its weapons because mediators asked politely. Any agreement that allows Hamas to survive politically while retaining influence over the Gaza Strip is only postponing the next war. Again, you can say the same thing as far as I'm concerned about Iran. That Qatar and Turkey, he writes, are serving as mediators just adds another layer of lunacy to the process. Both countries have long been among Hamas's most important political and financial supporters. Expecting Qatar and Turkey to pressure Hamas into disarming is asking sponsors to dismantle the very organization they have spent years supporting. Hamas sees endless negotiations. Hezbollah, Iran's Lebanese proxy, sees repeated efforts to preserve ceasefires. Iran sees a U.S. administration eager to avoid significant escalation at any cost. Instead of complying with American demands, Hamas, Hezbollah, and Iran are setting conditions and leading the Trump administration around by the nose. Again, the writer here is an Arab Muslim, been covering Palestinian affairs since 1985. He studied at Hebrew University, began his career as a translator and reporter for a Palestinian newspaper in Jerusalem. He continues, "For the past few years, every ceasefire has allowed Hamas to regroup. Every negotiation has given it time. Every diplomatic initiative has enabled it to re-entrench itself. This is not a sign of diplomatic progress. It is evidence of a diplomatic failure. At some point, the Trump administration might confront a simple reality. Terrorist organizations do not voluntarily negotiate themselves out of existence." Let me repeat that. At some point, the Trump administration might confront a simple reality. Terrorist organizations do not voluntarily negotiate themselves out of existence. He continues, "For both Hamas and Iran, survival means remaining armed so that they can continue pursuing their ultimate goal, the elimination of Israel, and for Iran, eventually Europe and the United States. Until this reality is acknowledged, the world will continue to witness the same futile spectacle. Mediators begging a terrorist organization to surrender weapons it never intends to give up." Nearly 3 years after the October 7, 2023 Hamas-led massacre in Israel, and more than 6 months after Trump announced his ceasefire initiative for the Gaza Strip, one reality remains painfully clear. Hamas is still armed, still in control of large parts of the Gaza Strip, and still openly refusing to surrender its weapons. That Hamas is still negotiating the issue of disarmament nearly 3 years after October 7 is in itself a damning indictment of the international approach toward the terror group. If there is any doubt about Hamas's intentions, the latest rounds of talks should put that to rest. Hamas is not agreeing to disarm. It is simply bargaining. The message Hamas is sending remains as defiant as ever. Hamas does not take Trump's plan seriously. The same thing can be said of Iran. Hamas is not behaving like a defeated terrorist group responsible for the largest massacre of Jews since the Holocaust. Instead, it is behaving like a victorious army dictating the terms. The fundamental problem with the approach is it treats Hamas, and I would add Iran, as a legitimate political actor rather than what it really is, an Islamist terror group committed to the destruction of Israel and the broader jihadist project championed by Iran. Negotiating with Hamas over whether it should surrender its weapons is like negotiating with a bank robber over whether he should keep his gun. 888-971-7243. 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

0: Tensions with the Islamic Republic of Iran have been brought to the highest level of Iranian leadership and approved. I have, as President of the United States of America, canceled the scheduled strikes and bombings against Iran this evening. Discussions and final points have been, in both concept and great detail, approved by all parties involved, including the United States, Israel, Saudi Arabia, UAE, Qatar, Turkey, Pakistan, Bahrain, Kuwait, Jordan, Egypt, and others. The naval blockade will remain in full force and effect until this transaction is finalized. Time and place of the signing to be announced shortly, end of quote. And as I mentioned earlier, President Trump says that J.D. Vance is going to go to Europe this weekend to sign this deal. Secretary of War was responding to a reporter accusing the U.S. military of war crimes, number 21.
1: If the response is in hitting bridges, electrical infrastructure, how would that not be a war crime potentially targeting civilian infrastructure?
2: Well, it's precisely the kind of disingenuous question that I'm used to from the media, impugning the motives of the folks on our side who are incredibly professional and incredibly effective. We will hit them hard on our terms, on the targets that improve the environment for us to operate in and undermine the capabilities that Iran wants to have. Again, they can't do that to us meaningfully the way that we can to them, but we're also clearly signaling to them, you have a choice. You have a choice to in the way that you respond, and you have a choice with the our incredible negotiating team in Steve Witkoff and Jared Kushner and the vice president and the president across the board prepared, Marco Rubio, the whole team, prepared to make a great deal that would benefit Iran. They choose not to, and as a result, they're going to meet United States Central Command again tonight in the way the president laid out clearly.
0: Obviously, that was yesterday before the new announcement. President Trump said, we'll be back to $1.85 a gallon of gas very soon, number 29.
3: Yeah, we're going to find out.
4: Inflation to come down between now.
3: Oh, when the war is over?
4: Yes.
3: It's coming down.
4: I know you can't.
3: It's going to come down like a rock. And again, we're taking out millions, which I'm just announcing today for the first time. But we've been taking out millions of barrels of oil, millions of barrels. Every night, we took out oil. But now I'm going to tell you because they just figured it out. So now that they figured it out, I can tell you. It was very hard for me. I wanted to say it so badly, but I didn't want to ruin it. But it was very hard. But millions of barrels of oil has come out. And that's why it's at $85, $90 a barrel instead of $250. But we have the greatest military in the world, the toughest military in the world, just the best in every way. Nobody even close. There's no military that's even close. I rebuilt it during my first term. I'm using it now. When this conflict is over, Todd said, please call it a conflict, right? As opposed to the word war. He didn't like the word war, but it's sort of a conflict. It's a military operation. When it's over, you will see oil drop to where it was before. We're getting gasoline. Just before it started, I was in Iowa, and we passed gas stations, $1.85 a gallon. And we'll be back at those levels very soon. Thank you very much, everybody.
0: And today, the stock market up 900 points, and the price for a barrel of oil down around 6%. Here is why Iran believes they can hold out. Here is Jamie Raskin, stage 4 Trump hater, number 42.
5: Is impeachment on the table for you?
6: Again, everything's on the table. Nothing is off the table. You know, we have a number of different mechanisms for checking the corruption and lawlessness that have overtaken our country. Nobody on our side is afraid of impeachment. It is not a taboo, but we also know it's not a panacea, and it is a fetish for nobody. It is one more tool in the toolkit, and we will use it if we need to use it.
0: One more tool in the toolkit, and we'll use it if we need to use it. And Iran's watching this. They're reading the New York Times. They're watching CNN. They're watching BS Now. They're monitoring the feeds that people are getting on their smartphones. whether it's Microsoft

0: Microsoft or Apple or Google or Yahoo or TikTok or YouTube. They're watching all this stuff. They see the polls. They see how unpopular the war is. They see how the media are not articulating exactly why we have the war, how close Iran was to getting a nuclear bomb, and what Iran's intentions would be if they in fact got one. And people are concerned about gas prices, understandably, cost of living, understandably, the security of their jobs, understandably. But Iran, Hamas, they all know this. And they think that we're idiots. And why wouldn't they? We went into Iraq. We left. Went into Afghanistan. We left. They watched Obama negotiate this ridiculous deal that they still brag about, a deal that gave them a pathway to getting a nuclear bomb. It wasn't what Trump wants, which is a renunciation of getting a nuclear bomb forever. It gave them a pathway to get one. After a certain number of years, I could go back to enriching uranium. And of course, as we talked about before, it did not allow for what are called no-knock inspections. You had to give them heads up, give them plenty of time to move stuff around. It had nothing to do with their intercontinental ballistic missiles program. It had nothing to do with their support of terror proxies. It was ridiculous. And of course, they were cheating. They weren't abiding by it anyway. And they know this. And you're looking at President Trump and the fear that the Democrats will retake control of the House and the Senate. Looking at the attempt to claim that he violated the so-called War Powers Act, which basically no president has ever said was legal. I think Obama said he complied with it, but I'm not even sure he said it was legal. So they're watching all of this. That's their biggest card. It isn't the Strait of Hormuz. It's the Democrats in Congress and half this country. 888-971-SAG. What about those unaccompanied children? Don't go away.
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3: With SRN News, I'm Ron Taylor. Momentum for a deal to end the Iran war is growing. Pakistan says an agreement is closer than ever, and President Trump asserts it will be signed later today. Iran is making some of the most optimistic statements yet. Its foreign ministry spokesperson said yesterday that the likelihood of finalizing a memorandum of understanding in the coming days is high. Meanwhile, Trump plans to discuss demining the Strait of Hormuz at the upcoming Group of Seven summit that begins Monday. Nara Organics has recalled its organic baby formula sold at Target stores and online due to a multi-state outbreak of infant botulism. Federal authorities report that three babies became ill in California, Pennsylvania, and Washington in April and May after consuming the formula. The FDA says people are urged to stop using the product immediately. The Knicks have done it again, and now they are the champions. For the first time in 53 years, they rule the NBA, beating the Spurs 94-90 last night in Game 5. This is SRN News.
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0: 888-971-SAGE, 888-971-7243. I am Larry Elder. We are Salem News Channel. The Democrats, of course, are very concerned about the children, which is why they, every time there's a shooting, they want to push gun control, because after all, the children. And why they want health care, because of the children. Why they want to expand the welfare state, because of the children. Biden lets in a minimum of 10 million people. Trump always says 20 million. I'm not quite sure what the number is. I'm not sure anybody knows what the number really is. Many of them were unaccompanied children that were supposedly connected with so-called sponsors. Many sponsors, they ended up trafficking them. This is DHS Secretary Mark Wayne Mullen on the illegal alien children being picked up by sponsors at the border, number 33.
8: It was being reported at the time it was happening, and there was no outrage, and no one tried to hold these people accountable, and kids now have been paying for it. They've been getting raped over and over and over again because this previous administration chose not to enforce our nation's laws and protect the most vulnerable. That is shameful.
0: What else is shameful is that the mainstream media, pretty much indifferent, I've told you many times, Biden comes in, I'm watching Fox News, I'm watching Newsmax, Bill Malusian, Fox News reporter on the border, speaks fluent Spanish, and he's covering the border. People coming in from virtually every country in the world. Not in single file, not in long lines, but masses, hordes of them. Cut over to Newsmax, same thing. Cut over to CNN, and if they're not talking about Trump in a negative way, within 30 seconds they are, but not about the borders whatsoever. I cut over into what was then called MSNB Hee-Haw, now I call it BS Now. Same thing. If they weren't denigrating Trump, within 30 seconds they were. And nothing about the borders, nothing. Not just day after day, not just week after week, but month after month after month. It wasn't until the governors of Texas and Florida put illegal aliens on buses and sent them to places like New York and Chicago and Martha's Vineyard did then, and only then, NBC, CBS, ABC, and the other media outlets cover it, because they had to. Number 35.
8: Of the worst. You know, I tell people that I haven't quit smiling since I've been Secretary of Department of Homeland Security, but I have to take that back, because when we start digging into these cases, and you start hearing the absolute horrific things that took place underneath the Biden administration, under true neglect at best and criminal at worst. to allow 450,000 kids to go missing throughout this country. President Trump has made it a point to go find these kids. Because of our partnership with HHS and DOJ, Department of Homeland Security, truly using the best of the best, which the Democrats sometimes want to demonize, because a lot of times this is ICE, this is HSI, this is CBP. These individuals that the Democrats seem to want to defund, but because of President Trump, we finally funded them for 3 years, we're able to push and go find these kids. We found 146,000 kids so far. 146,000 kids. We still have nearly 300,000 missing. We're investigating reports to where some of these kids claim that they were raped 600 to 700 times. I don't care who you are. I don't care if you have kids, if you don't have kids. I don't care if you're a liberal, you're independent, you're a Democrat, you're a Republican. If you can't stand for law enforcement to go find these kids, who are you? Who are you? Every leader should understand what's going on. And do you know where we're finding the most of them? Sanctuary cities. Because they know they're safe.
0: 300,000 still missing. And members of the Biden administration, well, these are just administrative errors. Just bad paperwork. 300,000. No point in saying, can you imagine if some 400,000 children were missing or linked to questionable sponsors under Donald Trump, because he would never do that. But it should be a massive, massive scandal covered in the nightly news. But they don't. 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
10: 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The diet that worked before doesn't. The workouts don't hit the same. Even eating less stops moving the scale. 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
0: 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Here is Acting AG Todd Blanche on the illegal alien children being human trafficked. Number 36.
16: If it's encouraged, though, it's quite a charge. I mean, what evidence do you have of that?
17: What evidence of what?
16: To say that it was encouraged, this behavior, is quite a charge.
17: Well, you can insert whatever word you want. I said encourage. If you know there's a problem and you're in a position of leadership to stop it and you don't stop it, what word should I use? I mean, I use the word encouraged. It isn't as if this was a single-day problem. You have a situation that happened over a number of years. They knew it was happening. It was brought to their attention it was happening, and they didn't do anything to stop it. As a matter of fact, when you look at the end of 2024, and there were 300,000, like, you just think in your mind that number, and that number of young children. And then we had no idea where they were in this country. I mean, that's. I continue to use the words encouraged. So,
0: and he announced indictments for those individuals involved. Number 43.
17: Today we are announcing the indictments of 3 individuals. Maritza Kawik Koch, her brother, Carlos Agustin Kawik Koch, and Gladys Marina Call Chen. This was out of the Northern District of Ohio. All 3 are illegal aliens from Guatemala who allegedly took part in a wide-ranging conspiracy to smuggle more than 12 children into the United States by scamming the system and exploiting the loopholes created by the last administration. This is one example, one indictment, but it is not unique. There are over 15,500 super sponsor cases that we have identified along with DHS.
0: Now, you hear the reporter say, well, you said it was encouraged. That's a major charge. You have any evidence of that? Well, when you set up a hotline, as was divulged in a hearing in July of last year, to field complaints about unaccompanied children, and there are 65,000 calls between August of 2023 and January 2025 unanswered, what do you call that? Number 56.
18: So you're telling this committee that the Biden administration, while they were letting all of these unaccompanied minors into the country, and as we've talked about today, they weren't keeping track of them, they issued these kids a hotline that they could call. If they had trouble with the sponsor family that they were put with, and you're saying that 65,000 calls to this hotline designated to protect these kids went unanswered? Is that what you're telling this committee?
13: Yes, sir.
18: Wow. That is unbelievable. Unbelievable. Do you know how many staffers the administration assigned to answering these phones and helping these kids?
13: One
18: staffer? Any idea how many hours a day this staffer was working?
13: No.
18: Maybe that's why there were 65,000 calls that weren't answered from these little kids, huh? Unbelievable.
0: 65,000 calls between August 2023 and January 2025. Called a hotline that was set up by the Biden administration. These kids could call if they had difficulty. 65,000 calls. Unanswered because one person was staffing the hotline. Where do you go here? What do you say? Where are all the people yelling and screaming about Donald Trump's ballroom and about the money he's spending on the reflecting pool and the memorial monument to our country? 400,000 unaccompanied minors. Whereabouts unknown. Calls to this hotline that the Biden administration set up. These kids can call if they have difficulty. Lord knows what kind of difficulty they were having. 65,000 calls unanswered because they had one person staffing it. And Mark Wayne Mullen, the DHS secretary, is being questioned about why he says that the Biden administration allowed it. What do you call it when you're that negligent, that indifferent, that unconcerned? Makes you complicit, doesn't it? For his part, he talks about his relationship with the New York mayor, Zohran Mamdani, number 39.
19: You spoke about Mayor Mamdani and sanctuary cities. How do you envision the operations from your department in New York or other sanctuary cities as compared to what happened in Minnesota or California prior to you?
8: When you take somebody like Mamdani, who is just this radical socialist, that's anti-law enforcement, anti-police, it's shameful because NYPD is awesome. They're phenomenal to work with. They had the best crowd procedures. They had the best law enforcement agency. I'd put them up against just about any city around the country. And they have a pride about them of doing so. But you got a mayor that's not allowing them to do their job. And it's shameful. All these guys in the NYPD, they just want to go to work. They want to do something that they feel like they were called to do. And they're great at it. But they got a leader that's handcuffing them. And hopefully people in New York will wise up and get a true leader in there in a few years.
0: And he says, we're going to surge to New York anyway, number 34.
8: That's why they're called sanctuary cities. Because of President Trump's leadership, we're going into those sanctuary cities. We have mayors like Mamdani in New York who want to say, you're not welcome. As a mayor, he knows what's happening on the streets. He knows who he's harboring, and at this point, in abating. By saying that we can't go operate, we're going to. We're going to go find the worst of the worst. We're going to rescue as many kids as we possibly can. We're going to enforce our nation's laws, and we're going to right the wrongs that the Biden administration turned a blind eye to. It's because of President Trump's leadership.
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1: 888-971-FAGE, 888-971-7243. I am Larry Elder. We are Salem News Channel. Whoopi Goldberg tees off on Trump for spending money on the reflecting pool in Washington, D.C., and on the ballroom and on a monument. She said, our wallets are not unlimited. Don't you love it when Democrats express concern about spending? Hakeem Jeffries says the idea that homeless in L.A. are being paid to vote is a right-wing conspiracy. Except a bunch of homeless people are on video saying, that's exactly what you guys have been doing. We're going to be talking about that coming up. Ted Cruz confronts Hawaii Senator Mazie Hirono when she said, we used to have poll taxes in this country. Ted Cruz said, what do you mean, we? All of this and more, 888-971-SAGE. James is in Simi Valley. James, you're on the Larry Elder Show. Thank you so much for calling.
2: Hi, Larry. I so much appreciate you, and you're talking about all the unaccompanied children that came under the Biden administration, and I don't know if we can tie Javier Becerra into this. I know he has some involvement, and it's, I think it's really important to dig into that and highlight it as he's running for a governor, and I'd love for you to exploit that.
1: I think you're absolutely right. He was under HHS. It happened under him. Health and Human Services and the Biden administration claimed that they'd hooked all these people up with sponsors. Many of the sponsors had no background check whatsoever. A lot of them were criminals. And you're right. Javier Becerra's fingerprints are all over that. We're going to be talking about that later on. Thank you very much for that. I appreciate it. Andrea is in San Diego, California. Andrea, you're on the Larry Elder Show.
3: Hi, Larry. How are you?
1: I'm well. How are you?
3: Good. I just like the last person that just commented. I was a court appointed social advocate for the court system and volunteered for foster children. So I'm just wondering how many of these unaccompanied children that came to the system actually went to the court system and had to deal with social advocates that never got sponsored.
1: Yeah, that's an excellent question. I don't know the answer to that. All I know is that the Biden administration didn't care. How do you allow in a minimum of 10 million people in the country? How do you do that? Why do you do that? Very simple. It affects the census, which gives the Democrats more representation in Congress. And the idea is that eventually there'll be so much pressure on Republicans that they will give them what they want, which is, quote, comprehensive immigration reform, close quote, which is a quote-unquote pathway to citizenship, which will fundamentally alter the electorate, because the Democrats have not won the white vote since 1964. They win by convincing people of color that they're victims and by importing more people from third world countries who will be grateful, they're going to be on social services, and will pull that lever for the Democratic Party. That's how diabolical this is. That's how disgusting this is. 888-971-SAGE. Do not leave town.
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5: 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The Answer.
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0: News this hour from Town Hall. I'm Ron Taylor. Pakistan says a deal to end the Iran war is imminent.
10: Pakistani Prime Minister Shehbaz Sharif says a deal to end the war in Iran is closer than ever before, and he expects it to be finalized within 24 hours. He says Pakistan is preparing for an electronic signing of the agreement to be followed by technical level talks next week. Meanwhile, Iran state-run TV says funeral ceremonies for former Iranian Supreme Leader Ayatollah Ali Khamenei will be in July between the 4th and the 9th. Khamenei was killed by the U.S. and Israel in the opening attack of the war in February. He's succeeded by his son, Mojtaba. I'm Donna Warder.
0: The Big Apple is finally on top of the basketball world after 53 years.
11: The New York Knicks won their first NBA championship Saturday night since 1973. The Knicks beat the Western Conference champion San Antonio Spurs at the Alamo City 94-90 in Game 5. Knicks captain and guard Jalen Brunson won the NBA Finals MVP award. Brunson led his Knicks with 45 points in this game. Brunson scored 13 straight points in the fourth quarter.
0: Correspondent Andrew Stewart. Nara Organics has recalled its organic baby formula sold at Target stores and online due to a multi-state outbreak of infant botulism. Federal authorities report that three babies became ill in California, Pennsylvania, and Washington in April and May after consuming the formula. The FDA says people should stop using the product immediately. President Trump celebrating 80 years old today in a UFC cage fighting event at the White House South Lawn, an unprecedented extravaganza marking his birthday and aligning the America's 250th anniversary. The celebration sharply contrasting with President Biden's low-key 80th birthday in 2022. News and analysis at townhall.com.
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0: Two female court clerks in Utah sympathetic to illegal aliens are under arrest. Police say Jennifer Joma and Lauren Kelsey Morrow, both of Logan, Utah, have been indicted. The two worked at the Logan City Municipal Justice Center. Correspondent Laura Winters has more.
14: These two women in their 20s are accused of helping an illegal alien evade ICE agents. These clerks are also accused of obstructing immigration proceedings by helping at least one of three other illegal aliens escape out a back door so ICE could not arrest or deport them.
0: The Trump administration is warning more than 500 hospitals to disclose basic cost information, saying hidden pricing drives up costs for American families. Hospitals that fail to comply could face penalties up to $2 million a year. Homeland Security Secretary Mark Wayne Mullen says the Trump administration has located about 146,000 unaccompanied migrant children who were previously unaccounted for during the Biden administration. More at townhall.com. Tragedy in Virginia as a church tent collapses during a storm while services were underway, killing one worshiper and injuring 22 others. We hear more on the story from correspondent Julie Walker reporting.
9: A spokesperson for Bedford County says heavy rain, lightning, and strong winds tore through Moneta Friday as the Eastlake Community Church was holding its outdoor service. Officials say 11 people were taken to the hospital. 11 others had minor injuries and were treated at the scene. A senior pastor at the church says he had just walked up to the stage to tell the group to go to their cars when a gust of wind picked up the tent. State Representative Eric Zare says the community will get through this.
15: This community wants the East Lake family to know that our hearts are with you and our prayers are for you through this tragedy.
9: The church says it will be holding a special Sunday service at its Roanoke campus. I'm Julie Walker.
0: More on these stories at townhall.com.
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17: Clear and sunny skies over Seattle today with temperatures in the low 70s to high 60s, high of 73 and a low of 63 this evening. Tomorrow is looking clear and sunny as well with slightly warmer temperatures, highs near 81 degrees and lows near 68 tomorrow evening. For news and weather, go online to theanswerseattle.com. 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
1: 888-971-SAGE, 888-971-7243. I am Larry Elder. We are Salem News Channel. So much to get to between now and the next couple of hours. Graham Plattner, as you know, has won the Democratic Senate primary in Maine. And The View's Sonny Hostin supports him. Says the days of us taking the high ground are over. When have Democrats taken the high ground? We'll go down history lane on that one. Jasmine Crockett called the conviction of Carmelo Anthony racist. And get this, some major media outlets are describing the jury that found him guilty of first-degree murder as all white. It was not. I guess if you're Asian, Hispanic, or Middle Eastern, you're considered to be white. Whoopi Goldberg trashes Donald Trump for spending on the reflecting pool in D.C., on the ballroom, and on the memorial arch he plans to build in Washington, D.C. She says, taxpayers don't have open wallets. I just love it when Democrats are concerned about taxpayer spending. After all the money wasted for COVID, all the money wasted on the homeless, all the money wasted on fraud, Obamacare, we can go down the list. Ted Cruz confronted Hawaii Senator Mazie Hirono when she was going back over the bad old days in America and said, we used to have poll taxes. We? I think she means her party. All of this and more, 888-971-SAGE, 888-971-7243. Hakeem Jeffries is dismissing the L.A. homeless voting fraud scandal. Calls it a far-right conspiracy theory. Want to get into that. But first, word about Spencer Pratt not making the general election to face Mayor Karen Bass in November. Reading an article this morning in the LA Times about it. It's all about the number of people who supported Spencer Pratt who were very dissatisfied. And you read the article, you'll find out exactly why I was so reluctant to believe that he in fact could win. Somebody wrote me a letter and called me Debbie Downer. I haven't had a sex change operation. I'm not transitioning. But I know this city. And in this city, as is the case with much of California, the word Republican is a four-letter word. It causes people not to think clearly. I mentioned this before. Spencer Pratt talked about homeless zombies defecating and urinating in public places. And I say again, L.A. in particular has voter zombies that step over the poop and step around the urine and then vote for the very same people that are doing nothing to deal with the problem. LA Times points out, as I have, that Republicans make up just 15% of registered voters. And a woman who supported him is quoted extensively in the article. Her name is Megan Daum, D-A-U-M, LA writer, podcaster, and former LA Times columnist. She endorsed Pratt. Quote, I know a lot of people are disappointed, she said. They're saying, okay, now what? What can we do? And the article talks about how his candidacy resonated with a lot of people who are concerned about the poop, concerned about the homelessness. And they quote a guy named Dan Schnur, a longtime polyscience professor at USC. He says, the question is, what now? Can he shape this movement, this raw emotion, into a movement? He says his impact was less ideological than attitudinal. Quote, he wasn't convincing the voters to become more conservative. He was convincing them that it was okay for them to vent their anger in an unconventional way, close quote. And he talks about the AI videos that were produced by him and by others. Now, this is the money part of the article. Long article, but the money part's right here. And I'm quoting. Whatever their concerns about the status quo, many Angelenos were unwilling to vote for a Republican. Let me read that again. Whatever their concerns about the status quo, many Angelenos were unwilling to vote for a Republican. And then the article refers again to the woman, former LA Times writer, who endorsed him, now podcaster, Megan Daum. Quote, during the course of the campaign, Daum said she had numerous conversations with Angelenos who said, I can't associate with anybody who voted for Trump. I can't have them in my house. I can't have a conversation with them. I want nothing to do with them. End of quote. And as you know, Trump said positive things about Spencer Pratt. Didn't endorse him formally. And Pratt was guarded about the kind things that President Trump said about him. He said, I want anybody's support. I don't need to have an endorsement from anybody, he said. My endorsement are Democrat mothers with children who want to take their kids to a park without stepping on needles. But this, to quote the last line in that movie about Los Angeles starring Jack Nicholson, forget about it, Jake. This is Chinatown. And the article says he talked about homelessness. It resonated with a lot of people. A lot of people got angry. Quote, during his campaign, Pratt did not express support for Trump or the Make America Great Again movement. He insisted he was a nonpartisan candidate running on social issues. And as I'm reading about this, by the way, think about what they're going to do to Steve Hilton, who was formally endorsed by Trump, was happy about his endorsement, accepted it. Here's what the article said about this. Listen to this. Again, front page article, LA Times this morning. And this article will be fed to the feeds of a lot of people who get their news on Microsoft and Apple and Google and Yahoo and TikTok and YouTube. Here's what the LA Times article says about Trump and about Trump's positive comments about Spencer Pratt and about Pratt saying, hey, I'm a nonpartisan guy. I'm running on local issues. Quote, but even if Pratt was not explicitly MAGA, his reality TV theatrics mixed with anti-establishment populism were so MAGA-coded that he struggled to persuade disaffected liberal Angelenos. What does that even mean? But even if Pratt was not explicitly MAGA, his reality TV theatrics mixed with anti-establishment populism were so MAGA-coded that he struggled to persuade disaffected liberal Angelenos. He referred to the homeless as fentanyl zombies. He railed against California socialism. He called bass basura, which is Spanish for trash. When Trump spoke of Pratt telling reporters, I heard he's a big MAGA person, Nithya Raman, who's now number two and will be facing Karen Bass in the general, Nithya Raman was quick to share Trump's remarks on social media, warning Angelenos that Pratt was wildly out of step with their views. End of quote. You see the point? I don't need to go any further. And trust me, the videos regarding Steve Hilton will show him standing next to Trump over and over and over again. And they're going to say, stop Republican takeover. Not Javier Becerra has great ideas about what to do about homelessness, what to do about the cost of living, what to do about the price of a home, price of gas, price of electricity. Stop the Republican takeover. 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

0: Go home, Jake. I'm doing you a favor.
1: Forget it, Jake. It's Chinatown.
2: 888-971-SAGE, 888-971-7243. I am Larry Elder. We are Salem News Channel. That's a line from the movie. Roman Polanski. Forget it, Jake. It's Chinatown from the movie Chinatown. I've told you this story before. I put it in my book, As Goes California. My mission to rescue the Golden State and save the nation. So the race is over. Recall's over. And I have some issues with my back, so I went to a therapist I'd never been to before. Somebody recommended her. And I thought I was going to be in an office building. It wasn't. It was a residential street. It was a home. To knock on the door. She opens. I get hit in the face with a plume of marijuana smoke. Not that I would know what that smells like, but I've read books.

story of the performers, and I would tell her, oh, this is a song that was written by Marvin Gaye called What's Going On. It was a concept album where all the songs kind of tied together. And Berry Gordy Jr., the founder of Motown, who, by the way, started it with $500 he borrowed from, I think, his mom, built it into this epic thing. And he liked to control the writers and the arranging. And Marvin Gaye resisted and demanded that he do this himself. And Berry Gordy was reluctant but allowed him to do it. Became at the time the best-selling album for Motown ever. And Marvin Gaye, of course, died. I think he was 40 or 42. His father shot him. She said, really? I said, yeah. So every song that came on, I knew the backstory. So now we're about 40 minutes into the session, and she says, I know who you are. I know that you ran for governor, and when you called to make your appointment, I knew who you were, but I wasn't going to say anything because I didn't vote for you. But had I known you were this funny and this personable, I would have voted for you. I said, do you know any Republicans? She said, no. I said, you don't know any Republicans? She said, no. I said, nobody in your neighborhood is a Republican? Not that I know of. None of your clients? Not that I know of. Had I known you were this funny and this personable, I would have voted for you. And I said, news bulletin, Republicans have personalities. Republicans have senses of humor. And she started laughing. She literally did not know a Republican. This is Los Angeles. People have siphoned themselves off into their little bubble. Now, anybody who's not a Democrat or a liberal or a progressive cannot possibly interact and get around the city without interacting with others that are on the other side, air quotes. But these liberals are perfectly capable of navigating a world where they have no interaction with anybody at all who's a Republican. I told you about a similar conversation I had after the race was over. I go to a restaurant on the west side of L.A. L.A. is very liberal, the west side even more liberal than liberal L.A. And the buddy I'm supposed to meet is late. So I'm sitting there, 5 minutes, 10 minutes, 15 minutes, 20 minutes, at a table next to mine with two elderly ladies. I think they feel sorry for me because I'm sitting there so long. So we start talking. And over the next several minutes, it turns out that they're both 85 years old. They've known each other since the second grade. One of them was celebrating her 85th birthday. One called herself a human rights activist. The other called herself a psychotherapist. And then after about 10 minutes, one of them says, wait a minute. I know you. You're that guy that ran for governor in the recall election we just had. You're that Larry Elder. And she said, guess who we voted for? I said, you didn't vote for me. She said, how do you know that? And I said, well, you're both Jewish. We're on the west side of Los Angeles. One of you called yourself a human rights activist. It doesn't take Columbo to put that together. You didn't vote for me. And they admitted they didn't. So let me ask you, do you have kids? Yes. Do you live in L.A.? Yes. Did you put your kids in LAUSD, the Los Angeles Unified School District? Oh, no, not at all. Why? System's lousy. Want my kids to have a much better education? What'd you think about the way Gavin Newsom mandated the shutdown of this city during COVID? Outrageous. Did not go with the science. I know people who lost their businesses. Do you have a homeless problem near where you live? Yes, we do. Not too far away. It's ridiculous. What do you think about the cost of living? They both said they had kids who couldn't live in Los Angeles because they couldn't afford to buy a home. Have you had a problem with crime? Oh, yes. Talked about somebody that they knew had been mugged. Do you have friends who have left California for a bunch of reasons, probably most notably cost of living? Oh, yeah. Especially during COVID, we had a lot of friends who left. I said, so here we are completing each other's sentences, but you didn't vote for me. Have you had a real conversation with a Republican in your life? They looked at each other, which said everything. And they admitted they had not. And then one of them said, what are you drinking?
I said double vodka.

0: splash of cran and orange juice? Other one said, what are you eating? I said, well, I was going to order a steak, but if you're going to pay for it, I'll have lobster. So they bought my drinks. They bought my meal. We had a wonderful time. But I could tell they had a stereotype of how Republicans are. Don't ask me where it came from. Hollywood, academia, media, big tech, the usual suspects. And when they saw a human being and had to respond to it, all of a sudden they had a different attitude. So this is a challenge that Steve Hilton has. Now, much of California is rational. The middle of the state is rational. Northern California is rational. It's the coastal elite places, L.A., San Francisco, San Jose, San Diego. But you'd be surprised to travel up north in California and find signs that say this is Trump country. But only 25% of California is registered Republican, which is better than Los Angeles, but still 25%. Half are registered as Democrats. The rest of them are declined estate. And in California, declined estate means I'm embarrassed to say I'm a Democrat, but I really am one. So this is going to be his challenge. Cost of living outrageous. Cost of gas outrageous. Electricity outrageous. Schools bad. Home is bad. Gap between the rich and the poor. Huge poverty rate. Misspending. Budget is a crime scene. But Republican is a four-letter word out here. I'm Larry Elder.
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2: With SRN News, I'm Ron Taylor. The United States and Iran appear close to a deal to end the war and open the Strait of Hormuz. Pakistan's prime minister said yesterday that a deal was closer than ever before and expected to be finalized within 24 hours. President Trump says the deal was scheduled to be signed later today and the Strait of Hormuz would open immediately. Jalen Brunson and the comeback Knicks did it again. Now they're the championship Knicks for the first time in 53 years. New York rules the NBA. Brunson scored 45 points, including 13 straight for New York in the fourth quarter, as the Knicks beat the San Antonio Spurs 94-90 in Game 5 of the NBA Finals last night. President Trump celebrates his 80th birthday today with a UFC cage-fighting event on the White House South Lawn. It's an unprecedented extravaganza marking his birthday in show-stopping fashion, featuring seven fights and aligning with America's 250th anniversary. This is SRN News.
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8: 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Three straight months, as noted. 3 months average, widely considered a more reliable gauge.
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13: 888-971-SAGE, 888-971-7243. I am Larry Elder. We are Salem News Channel. One more comment about Los Angeles before we move on. I mentioned that these people that I mentioned, the two ladies in the restaurant and the back therapist, didn't know any Republicans. It's likely that they have interacted with them but didn't know that they were Republicans, because what's the upside? Nina is an interior design. And I can't tell you how many times she has interviewed a prospective client, and they have on BS Now on TV, and the client says something disparaging about Donald Trump. Nina is MAGA. She's MAGA on steroids. And dare not tell them about her relationship with me. She's heard clients say things like, I could never have anybody in my house who voted for Donald Trump. So what in the world is the upside in informing somebody that you are a conservative Republican, let alone that you voted for Donald Trump here in California? What's the upside? Now, one more thing about the DHS Secretary Mark Wayne Mullen. Trump, I've heard from somebody who goes to D.C. a lot. Just met him this weekend. He says he's been to D.C. over the years many times. It's never seemed so safe. Crime is clearly down, he said, areas where I go. And Trump is getting no credit. Here's what Mark Wayne Mullen said about what would happen to New York if they had a partnership with the NYPD that was not thwarted by the mayor, number 46.
14: Your operations look different than Minnesota or California.
15: Well, if we had partnership with NYPD, we could clean that city up in 30 days. I mean that sincerely. We could clean it up with President Trump's leadership and us flexing with the ability we have. We've seen it happen in Memphis. We've seen it happen in New Orleans. We've seen it happen right here in Washington, D.C. We know how to do it. We just got to have, you know, politics set aside and let law and order be the mainstream of why we decide we're going to do what we're going to do.
13: Now, in California, in L.A., there's something called the Los Angeles Homeless Services Authority, L.A. LASHA, Los Angeles Homeless Services Authority. Billions of dollars, ineffective, not audited, don't know where the money went. And the Department of Housing and Urban Development says they're cutting off all federal funding to this agency, number 37.
16: is exclusive. The housing department is cutting off tens of millions in federal funding from LA's homeless program over what it calls mismanagement and lack of safeguards against potential fraud. David Splunt live with the Justice Department. Hi, David.
17: Hi, Dana. Hi, Bill. This is a huge blow to this L.A. homeless authority. It's called LASA. They just were informed within the last hour that they are losing these tens of millions of dollars. They've gotten almost over $1 billion since 2021 in federal taxpayer funding. Now they're going to lose it as this investigation goes underway. This is from the White House Fraud Task Force in coordination with Housing and Urban Development. This is a 13-page letter that we obtained exclusively sent to this agency. According to the letter, LASA's received, as I said, $1 billion from HUD since 2021. The letter goes on quickly to point out that L.A. County has withdrawn funding for the agency. The city of L.A. is considering the same. The letter continues, HUD has evidence that LASA's repeated false statements and its irresponsible actions and failures, including its lack of financial management, internal controls, and safeguards against conflicts of interest, pose a threat to HUD, the public, and those living on the streets of L.A. Now, homelessness is a real problem in L.A. and other parts of California. It became a central focus of Republican mayoral candidate Spencer Pratt's campaign, though he ultimately was defeated at the polls. According to the numbers, $953 million was allocated in fiscal year 25-26 by the agency. Approximately 44,000 unhoused homeless people, approximately $22,000 per homeless person spent. FTC Chairman Andrew Ferguson, who's the vice chair of the fraud task force, says that LA didn't care about the homeless, but the Trump administration does. Ferguson is part of this overall task force. They don't just have their eyes set on Los Angeles, really all 50 states, but a big blow to this agency today, guys.
16: That's really
13: Now, there is a big scandal out here with paying the homeless to vote. Hakeem Jeffries says that the narrative that this is happening is a far right conspiracy on the internet. Stick around for that. Now, whether you're climbing the corporate ladder, launching a new project, or just looking for that extra edge, your brain is your most valuable asset. 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
13: 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I'm Larry Elder. 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Bill is in La Cunada. Bill, you're on the Larry Elder Show. Thank you so much for calling.
1: Hey, Larry, you know, I've seen Karen Bass's teeth, and they're pretty nice, so why is she such a failure?
13: Well, that's a good question. She does have nice teeth.
1: Yeah. Yeah, so I think she's wrong about that. But by the way, who wrote that LA Times article that you just read about Jenny, why people didn't vote for
13: Jenny Jarvie, J-A-R-V-I-E.
1: Oh, yeah, I'm not familiar with her. As you know, I used to write for them, mm-hmm. but I have stopped reading them 10 years ago, so I've lost track. Megan Daum, I kind of remember as being on point, you know, when I used to read the paper, but not that person. But, you know, my home, you can answer this too. My home insurance tripled after those fires, and I predicted it on another radio program when I heard there were like $250 billion in damages.
13: Yeah.
1: I knew that these companies cannot absorb that kind of loss without spreading it or the pain around.
13: Yeah, mine tripled as well. Sure did.
1: Yeah. Mm-hmm. Yeah. And my agent confirmed, she said, yeah, we can't absorb losses like that and not have a massive increase. And she blamed Newsom and Bass for the negligence of the environmentalism that kept them from clearing the trees right. that should have been cleared in the brush. And Bass, you know, for there were 1,300 fire hydrants that Janice Quinones, the DWP chief, failed to fix. You know, she's getting $800,000 a year. And she was picked by Karen Bass. She failed to get those fixed before the fire. And we all know about the reservoir. So the big mystery to me is, why would anybody vote, whether the Republican, Democrat, whatever, they're voting against their own financial interest. Even if you're a renter, that's getting passed on in your rent.
13: It sure is.
1: You get tripled. Yeah. So I don't get it. Are people
13: Bill, you know, a lot of people are insured by the so-called FAIR plan because their insurance companies have dropped them. It's a government plan, state government plan. But here's the deal. When they run out of money, they then go to people that have private insurance, and the private insurers jack up their premiums as well. So you can't escape it, even if you have your own insurance. It will go up because you have to support all this other plan for other people when their insurance companies have dropped them. It's insane.
1: Right. So when people got their bill, as I did, and as I said, I predicted this would happen, and I was scared to look at my bill. And I felt lucky, unlike a lot of people, that I even had a policy option, mm-hmm. whereas a lot of people just got dumped under the FAIR plan you just mentioned, which, by the way, my agent confirmed that that's a total scam. And she added, by the way, if you look on your latest insurance bill, it says temporary supplemental fee for $22. She said that's from Sacramento, from the FAIR plan people, because they need the money. That's not from the insurance companies. That's another scam.
13: Since you called about this, this just happened 2 days ago, Bill. We had a inspector come to make sure that the brush in our house had been cleared the way it's supposed to be cleared. And the inspector, I wasn't there, but Nina was, and he said, everything you've done here, everything's fine, everything's good. Got a letter day before yesterday, telling me that my private insurance company was dropping me because I failed to clear the property the way I needed to. The inspector was just there, just told Nina everything was fine. I get this letter 2 days ago telling me we're going to be dropped because the clearance was not done properly. So, of course, Nina calls. Oh, I'm sorry. That letter went out before the inspector came. The inspector came, so don't worry about it. You're not canceled. Who does that?
1: Right.
13: I said, why did they send the letter out? I don't know.
1: Right, and we've just seen the beginnings of this. I mean, who knows what's going to happen? I mean, these companies are in bad shape with these claims,
13: yeah.
1: And I'm scared to even think what's going to happen next year. You know, so I don't think the other shoe has dropped yet on this, but this is scary stuff. So why vote for these people? I don't get it, Larry. Why do people do it?
13: Again, it's just zombie voting. That's all I can think of. And think about this. Javier Becerra is worse than Gavin Newsom, and this Nithya Raman is worse than Karen Bass. And Nithya Raman has a good chance of winning because she's even more left-wing. The reason Karen Bass is supported is because she gave all these unions big raises. She gave the teachers raises. She gave the hotel workers raises. That's all they care about. And so Nithya Raman wants to give them even more money. So it's a good chance that Bass will be defeated. We'll get somebody even worse. So there's a good chance that Javier Becerra will win, even worse than Gavin Newsom.
1: Well, I dare any of these people to find one person whose home insurance did not triple. That's my dare to these people. And who's paying the insurance? Those unions aren't paying your home insurance. That's for sure.
13: That's for sure. Well, Bill, thank you very much for that. Absolutely incredible. Now, they're paying homeless people to vote. And when Hakeem Jeffries, stage 4 Trump derangement syndrome, was informed of this, here's his reaction, number 41.
3: Earlier in the week, you told me that there is no election fraud happening in California and that anyone who questions the outcome of the election is a conspiracy theorist. However, there are now homeless people on Skid Row admitting they were bribed with cash, drugs, other incentives to vote Democrat in elections. Does that change your stance at all on whether or not these elections are rigged?
4: Listen, I'm unfamiliar with those reports, and I wouldn't be surprised if those are part of some far-right conspiracy theory being peddled on the internet to try to convince the American people that there's evidence of fraud in California.
13: I wouldn't be surprised if there are far-right people peddling this conspiracy theory on the internet to convince people that there's fraud going on in L.A. We come back. Going to play you a bunch of homeless people admitting they've been paid. Illegal. Been paid. And here, Hakeem Jeffries, because of these guys, of course, oppose voter ID, oppose proof of citizenship in order to register to vote, wouldn't think of same-day voting. Why? If you're so concerned that fraud is not taking place, why wouldn't you want to make sure that when your candidates win, the American people believe they were legitimately elected? And here he is. I haven't seen those reports, but it wouldn't surprise me if they were put together by some right-winger on the internet. Stick around for homeless people telling you they've been paid to register to vote. Now, our founders believe that freedom wasn't just...
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0: How are you today?
1: I'm doing fine. Thank you. Happy Friday to you too, Mike.
0: Yes, ma'am.
1: I really appreciated your message about the fragility of life. I am one of those people that live every day as if it were my last. I'm 81 years old, and I have two sons. One is 51, the other one is 57. I can only feel the utmost, oh, I don't know what to call it for that mother, to have either of my sons. Yeah. Pass away with, you know, if they're sick and you have time to prepare, that's one thing. But right. to lose them that catastrophically, and he was only 55.
0: I know. And her heartbreak was so, she was crying and screaming and trying to get help. And you know, just like that, he was gone. So that's why, Pat, I'm so glad you understand my message about the fragility of life. I often think about, long time audience members know I lost my wife to cancer, and we had a chance to say goodbye. We had a year and a half or so of her treatment and realizing that she was facing a very tough prognosis with endometrial cancer, and we had a chance to not spill. We used to joke about not yelling over the spilled milk. You know, the things that came. And I often think how a lot of people must feel robbed when somebody dies like that, just quickly, you know, because you don't have the chance to say goodbye. And at least with my Denise.
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10: With SRN News, I'm Michael Harrington in Washington. Watching for a deal to end the Iranian war today. Pakistan's an agreement is closer than ever. President Trump asserts it will be signed within the next 24 hours. Iran making most optimistic statements it's made so far. Its foreign minister yesterday said the likelihood of finalizing a memorandum of understanding in coming days is very high. President Trump will meet with the G7 tomorrow and discuss the Strait of Hormuz and the demining of that important waterway. China says it firmly opposes the U.S. adding several prominent Chinese businesses to its list of military-linked companies. The Pentagon, including companies like BYD, Alibaba, and Baidu, to the list of firms it deems to have ties with the Chinese Army, preventing them from landing U.S. defense contracts. The Chinese say it's an unfair assessment of those firms. This is SRN News.
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0: Gallagher.
1: Okay, yesterday morning, President Trump announced that we were going to hit Iran real hard last night. He called those military strikes off, saying that there is a deal imminent. So he is kind of sharing with the world, again, that things are looking pretty optimistic. Here was the president yesterday talking about this latest deal, a deal that involves a number of terms. There's going to be a U.S.-Iran Memorandum of Understanding that President Trump is saying will soon be signed. He calls for the strait to finally be opened. Here's what he told the American people yesterday, courtesy of NBC News.
2: Mr. President, on Iran, how confident are you that there will be a signing this weekend? Because you have come close to sealing a deal, but at the last minute it has fallen apart. And
3: it'll be soon. Maybe this weekend.
2: And has the Supreme Leader approved this deal, sir?
3: I understand the answer is yes.
1: Okay, so President Trump says the Supreme Leader, the Ayatollah, whatever he is, has approved the deal. He believes it's going to be very soon, and it could be as soon as this weekend. Now, I hope so. I don't know how you feel, and I'm really curious as to how you receive this latest news cycle, because Americans are getting frustrated, and we are particularly frustrated, I think, at being sort of told over and over and over again we are days away from a resolution. Americans are ready for this thing to get over and for prices to come down and to feel good about the fact that Iran is not going to have the ability to produce a nuclear weapon. And that's the win-win-win. Look, we've got a lot of wins already. We've got a lot of victories. There's a lot of things we forget about the victories. I mean, it was released yesterday, all these thousands of unaccompanied minors that the Biden administration let come over the border. That was just, do you understand? The border is sealed. The border is secure. Trump did that, and that's massive. It was, I would allege, or I would argue, his signature campaign promise. And he did it. He did it. Game, set, match. And there's not a thing his critics can say otherwise. Let's not forget the things that he has already accomplished. And he's got a few more, couple more years to go. But Americans are impatient. And if I'm getting impatient, I know you are. Here's a text from Jacksonville, Florida. I love my president, but I am sick and tired of this. We need to make them go away and not have to deal with them anymore, and prices have to come down. Do you feel the same way? Are you frustrated? Are you impatient? Are you annoyed? Because I have to admit, this is getting a little tedious. How many times are we going to be told by Vice President Vance or President Trump or Secretary of State Rubio, things are coming together and we're going to have a deal any day now? This is starting to feel like Lucy and Charlie Brown and the football. And I'm with Jacksonville. You know how much I support President Trump. You know how thrilled I am with his many achievements and accomplishments. But America is getting to a point of saying, I think, I could be wrong, but I believe America is getting to the point of saying enough is enough already. Enough is enough. Here is the former National Security Advisor, Keith Kellogg, last night on Fox News Channel with Jesse Waters.
0: President Trump has the guts of a riverboat gambler. I mean, he's done everything right on this one. And, you know, you have to actually go back to 1972 when President Nixon was whipsawed along by the North Vietnamese because the Paris peace talks were breaking down. So he said, fine. So we launched what was called Operation Linebacker. He put B-52s above Hanoi for 12 straight nights and days. And they finally said, enough of this. And they went back to the Paris peace talks. We ended the Vietnamese War. And I think President Trump has done kind of the same thing by putting massive efforts on the Iranians. And I said, I want to go to the negotiations table. I do have a concern, and I think everybody should have this concern. When you look at the Iranians, you know, they are fundamentalist part of Islam. They are Shias, as opposed to the Sunnis like Saudi Arabia. And the Shias are fundamentalist, meaning they believe that the leader of the supreme leader, they all should be ancestors of Mohammed. But when you look at what they do, they believe in a thing called taqiyya. And taqiyya is their way of kind of negotiating and thinking about it. They look at infidels like you and me, and they say, yeah, you can lie to those guys. Don't worry about it. Nothing's going to happen. They never ran into a guy like President Trump. And I think President Trump has really brought pressure on him, and I think we'll see what happens now. Do they buckle under that pressure? I think they will. At least I hope they will. And if not, we'll be back at it again. Now, do I trust them? Absolutely not. I've lived with these guys long enough to know you can't really trust them. You have to play really hard to bring them to the negotiation table.
1: Now, I want to see where you are with what we've just presented. When I hear a guy like General Keith Kellogg, an experienced guy, former national security advisor, say that Trump has done everything right on this so far, I take great encouragement from that. I find that deeply encouraging. I wonder if you feel as encouraged as I do, or are you discouraged? Here's a text from Pennsylvania. This is way more complicated than I can understand. I don't have the benefit of all the military intelligence briefings, etc., but I'm sure glad a Democrat ain't at the wheel. Amen. Can you imagine President Kamala Harris trying to stare down Iran and prevent them from getting their hands on a nuke? Obama, Trump's Democrat predecessor before Biden, Obama was shipping over pallets of cash that they used to fund terrorists. So that kind of a scenario is not going to happen under President Trump. So I believe, here's another text from Arizona, we have to take it all with a grain of salt. The proof will be in the pudding. I absolutely agree. I want to turn it over to you. I want you to flood my phone lines with your reaction to where we are right now. President Trump calling off these military strikes on Iran.
4: Hey, I'm 1300. 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
1: I like this text a lot from Indiana. 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Hey, let's put this in perspective, Mike. You think you're out of patience now? 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Let's go to Atlanta, where Robert is standing by. Hey, Robert, welcome aboard. How you doing?
18: Thank you. I'm doing fine. I just called to say that I believe that Trump is the master politician, and he knows he's going to get us out of this fix we're in, but it's a question of when he's going to do it. Can he do it in September and still get what we want? Yes. So he might be putting this off till September.
1: All right, so then when he says it could be this weekend, and the American people, week after week after week, are treated to that kind of optimism, doesn't that hurt him, Robert?
18: It hurts him for now, but we'll forgive him.
1: Well, you better believe it. I mean, look, let's look at your scenario. Let's say it happens in September. All of a sudden, all the prices come plummeting down. Gas prices come crashing down, oil, energy, everything comes down. That's all. Hey, I don't know that people are going to get mad that it took longer than he wanted it to.
18: No, we'll forgive him.
1: All right. I got you. Sorry, Robert. I didn't mean to cut you off, but I thank you. One open line, 800-655-MIKE. Mark's in Colorado. Hey, Mark.
19: Hey, how are you, Mike?
1: I'm good. How are you doing today?
19: I'm good. Hey, my good. Only thing is, and I've been watching this, I am a huge Trump supporter. I love him, and I think everything he's doing is spot on. My only concern is we bomb, we stop. We have a deal, then they attack us again and say all kinds of stuff on the Internet, and it makes Trump look crazy because he comes out before he has something inked.
1: Right.
19: I would recommend that he had kept the bombing going hard until they signed the deal. He would stop the bombing once the deal was signed, and only then. He's got the blockade in place. That's great. That's working really well, but that's going to be a longer-term squeeze. But I think the bombing scared them, especially when he said he was going to go after Craig Island. So
1: Do you agree that he is a master negotiator? He does know what he's doing. He certainly has the benefit of all the material information that you and I don't have. I mean, are you willing to give him the benefit of the doubt?
19: 100%. 100%. No matter what he does, I'm going to support him. And I do. I look at what the rest of the country who are on the fence about all of this.
1: That's
19: and he comes out every week and says, we almost have a deal. It's going to be signed. And then, it starts all over again. That's why my only thing is I would have kept the hard pressure on until they signed it.
1: Amen. I think your analysis is spot on, Mark. Thank you. I appreciate your input very much. I agree with Mark entirely. I'm with him. I'm supporting him. But I also, understand concerns we have. And look, we could sit around and second guess the timing of all these events. Ultimately, this is in his hands. This is in the administration's corner. And we're going to have to decide. And look, the Karg Island part is a key piece of this. They don't want us to take over Karg Island. But if by Monday we're sitting around saying, well, they're still kicking the can down the road and we're still waiting, and it's gonna be bad for him. Now, I think I'm getting the attitude from a lot of our callers. Okay, so it's bad for him now. So he looks bad in the short run. He's going to look great in the long run if down the road this thing finally comes to a resolution and prices come plummeting down. That's a good thing, as Martha Stewart would say. Let me also tell you about a little good thing that we've done over the last month or so. I kind of pulled back on our invitation for you to support our Prison Fellowship Ministry campaign of sending a kid to summer camp for a week because you went way over our goal. Now, of course, there seems to be a little bit of internal pressure. Our goal was 650 kids. These are children of American prisoners to go to summer camp for a week. And these are Christ-centered camps. And I started the hour talking about the spiritual reminder that life is fragile, that our life here on earth is fleeting. And we want to save souls. Well, that's what the Angel Tree campaign has been doing. Kids' souls are being saved. Right now, we've got 1,044 children going to summer camp for a week. To sponsor a child, it's $200. But whatever you can afford, $25, $50, this is the final day of the campaign. And I promised you I'd back off after we went over our goal, after we hit 1,000. Right now, 1,044 children are going to go, which is extraordinary to think that the Mike Gallagher Show audience donated over $200,000 in a month. That shows how loving and engaged and active this audience really is. Now, it'd be kind of fun to double the goal. The goal was 650. If we get to 1,300 kids, wow, that will be a God thing. But that's up to you and up to God. I'm not going to try to push you. I hope that if you feel like today's the day you want to end our campaign with a big flurry of donations, again, $25, $50, $100, whatever you can afford, you can go to MikeOnline.com. $200 will send a child of an American prisoner to a summer camp for a week. These kids would never get this opportunity for such an event if it wasn't for you. And so thank you if you have already contributed. Hundreds of you have. If you feel like today's the day, hey, we might get to 1,300 kids, which would double our goal. That'd be fun, but I don't, look, at this point, it's all in God's hands. The reason I'm torn about it is I don't want to keep pushing and pushing, but on the other hand, I'm pushing on behalf of these children, these precious boys and girls who, through no fault of their own, are at home being raised by an aunt or an uncle or a grandparent because they have a parent in prison, and you could change their lives. Not only can you change your life here on earth, their life here on earth, but because many of these kids go on to become saved, they accept Christ as their Savior. Guess what? You might be saving them for eternity. So let's see how we do. 10:44. You'll see the counter. You can watch. You can follow along with the progress. Whatever you can share, please go to MikeOnline.com to support the Angel Tree campaign. 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That's MikeOnline. Coming up, we're going to take you to the West Wing of the White House, where Salem News Channel correspondent and White House correspondent Willie Nelson will give us a preview of the big historic fight Sunday night, the UFC Battle Under the Stars, the Octagon. You know, they're actually trying to sue to stop it. We'll tell you all about that and a whole lot more coming up.
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25: Breaking news this hour from townhall.com. I'm Michael Harrington. Another chance for peace in Iran. Pakistan, which has been negotiating between the U.S. and Iran, says that an agreement to end the war is closer than ever, and President Trump says it could be signed as early as today. Allegations of voter fraud in Los Angeles are shaping up as a major concern for conservatives nationwide. Here's correspondent Ken Lorman.
26: Videos from Skid Row show several homeless individuals claiming they were paid small amounts to vote for Mayor Karen Bass and Councilwoman Nithya Raman. The footage, now referred to the Justice Department, also follows reports of questionable voter registrations tied to shelters. Conservative critics say the claims point to potential abuse of the system and demand a full federal investigation to ensure election integrity and accountability. Ken Lorman reporting.
25: One high-level official has been kidnapped in Haiti.
27: Haiti's cabinet director of the defense ministry has been kidnapped by armed men. Local media reports that James Boyard was abducted Thursday in an area of Port-au-Prince that's considered relatively safe. About 70% of the capital is controlled by a powerful gang coalition the U.S. has designated as a foreign terrorist organization. Boyard, a highly respected security expert, was given the job of rebuilding Haiti's armed forces and also serves as inspector general of Haiti's police. It's not clear whether ransom has been requested. I'm Donna Water.
25: Legislation in two of the nation's most populous states could force 3D printers to come equipped with technology blocking them from making guns. A first-of-its-kind law limiting three-dimensional firearm printing recently passed in New York. A similar measure pending in California. Both would direct panels of experts to come up with technological standards to limit the printers. More on these stories at townhall.com.
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25: Voters in Switzerland have cast ballots on a proposal to cap the country's population at 10 million. Early results show Swiss voters are leaning against the plan, with nearly 54% rejecting it. The Swiss People's Party, known for its concern about illegal immigration, is behind the initiative. Critics argue it could harm sectors like healthcare and technology that rely on foreign labor. They also argue that it might be a good idea, but would be very hard to enforce. Final results expected before the day's end. Officials say a large tent collapsed during a Virginia church's 20th anniversary celebration this weekend, killing one person and injuring nearly two dozen others. A spokesman for Bedford County says heavy rain, lightning, and strong winds tore through Moneta on Friday as the East Lake Community Church was holding its outdoor service. Officials say 11 people were taken to the hospital and just as many were treated for minor injuries on the scene. News and analysis at townhall.com. AI behemoth Anthropic has taken its latest artificial intelligence models, Fable 5 and Mythos 5, offline to comply with a directive from the Trump administration to prevent their use by foreign nationals.
0: The export controls mark the U.S. government's most significant steps to date to restrict access to the most advanced AI models. Anthropic released Fable widely this week. That model is a limited version of the even more advanced Mythos, to which the company has tightly limited access due to cybersecurity fears. In a statement, Anthropic said it disagrees with the government's handling of the matter, saying it received a directive from the U.S. government Friday afternoon, and it did not specify the national security concerns. Bernie Bennett, Washington.
25: Today is Sunday, June the 14th, and some notable people are celebrating a birthday today, including perhaps the most notable of all, the President of the United States. Donald Trump is 80 years old today. Actor J.R. Martinez turns 43. More on these stories at townhall.com.
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6: 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With your hosts, Pedro and Luciana.
7: Welcome to another edition of the Sound of the Pacific Northwest. Another gorgeous day in the Pacific Northwest.
8: Another gorgeous week. We finally are entering into the summer months. So for 3 months, we're going to be happy with the weather.
7: Yeah, I was driving yesterday. It was 9-something. Still daylight.
8: Oh, that's gorgeous.
7: It was fantastic.
8: I absolutely love it.
7: Yeah, and by the way, do not forget about this, Luciana. It's very important.
8: Uh-huh.
7: We mentioned it before for Mother's Day, that it counts when you have pets. And Father's Day is around the corner.
8: Mm-hmm.
7: And we do have pet, only one, maybe more in the near future.
8: We have pettish
7: I see cats
8: animals
7: around the house.
8: Walking around the house.
7: Many, many cats are around the house fighting to get inside. And I kind of qualify as being a father. So I expect presents, many.
8: I didn't get any presents.
7: Well, I gave you love.
8: That's what you're going to get.
7: No, I want like symbols, snares.
8: You buy your own thing, I'll give you love. That's my responsibility as your wife and because I love you. So
7: no, okay.
8: When the time comes, I'll wish you happy Father's Day, like I will with everyone listening to this show.
7: Oh, that's nice. But I know that we have someone very special that is going to be talking about Father's
8: That's my
7: Day.
8: Present.
7: Oh, that's my Thank you.
8: Well, we have Richard R. Ramos. He is the author of Parents on a Mission, How Parents Can Win the Competition for the Heart, Mind, and Loyalty of Their Children. And in Parents on a Mission, Richard Ramos explains the importance of healthy parent-child relationships and parents' roles in shaping their children's lives. Richard Ramos, welcome to the Sound of the Puget Sound.
9: Thank you very much for having me. I appreciate it.
8: So, Richard, you wrote Parents on a Mission, How Parents Can Win the Competition for the Heart, Mind, and Loyalty of Their Children. What prompted you to write this book?
9: Well, that's one of the diamonds of my life, finishing that book. But that comes after 30 years of working with families and at-risk youth. I started many years ago as an at-risk counselor, and that led me to working with the 50 worst kids in the school at the time. And they were all dropping out or using drugs or in gangs. just not having a good experience. That, as a young parent at the time, I realized I couldn't believe everything they were telling me. And so that led me to do home visits. When I went to their homes and I saw the dysfunction, the lack of control, lack of respect, and all those different things, that is when things changed for me. And I decided, rather than be a youth mentor, I'm going to try to be a parent mentor, because if I really wanted to help my students, I could see that I needed to help mom and dad. So I've been doing that for many years. And then I finally produced a curriculum. And that led to writing the book that you mentioned.
8: What kind of things do parents learn working with you?
9: Yeah, there's six basic principles that we teach in Parents on a Mission. The first one is that we're helping mother and father understand the importance of their emotional maturity. Unlike most parenting classes that teach parents how to fix their kids, we believe that we need to fix ourselves as parents.
8: Mm-hmm.
9: We focus on mom and dad's emotional maturity and growth. And that first lesson is teaching them, how do you grow emotionally? I find that many, many parents stop growing in their emotional maturity. And so that first lesson is about helping parents grow in their emotional intelligence or emotional maturity. However you want to look at it.
7: Well, okay, give me an example, because when I picture a 32-year-old father, sometimes you talk to them nowadays, and they play video games, and they have, like, a, you know, kind of things that we did as kids, but we wouldn't do as an adult.
8: I think I get it, Pedro. They blame video games while playing video games themselves.
7: So give me some examples of immaturity for parents.
9: Yeah, I mean, you know, nothing wrong with having fun.
7: No,
8: right.
9: But, too many parents equate their age with maturity, and that's just not true. Just because we're getting older, that doesn't mean we're getting smarter, and it doesn't mean we're growing more mature. As I always teach in Parents on a Mission, growing old is automatic, and I can raise my hand to that one.
8: But it happens, you know, to all of us.
9: I didn't try to get gray hair. I didn't try to put on a few pounds. But, you know, it's just automatic. But growing up is not automatic. And we really want to encourage parents that we have to constantly be working on ourselves and growing ourselves.
7: Okay, what would be an advice for parents right now to grow and mature as people?
9: Well, getting around others that are into self-growth. I mean, not everybody's into self-growth.
7: Mm-hmm.
9: You know, we can get lazy and just kind of exist and, you know, think that we're doing okay. But one of the things, obviously, would be to take our course, because that's what we're focused on. There's lots of books out there. There's lots of online courses. Mm-hmm. There's lots of different ways that they can do it. But obviously, the key to it is you have to be motivated.
7: Mm.
9: And as you guys probably understand, not every parent wants help. Not every parent wants to grow. Not every parent wants to get better. And that's, you know, that's up to them. But if I have parents who are saying, hey, Richard, I want to get better. I want to grow. I recognize that I need to, you know, deal with some of the things that I'm going through myself.
7: Mm-hmm.
9: Those parents I invite to either read the book, join the classes, or join some other classes or some other books that are out there, because there is a lot of resources for parents, but they have to put in the work.
8: Now, Richard, I'm pretty sure I must be wrong, but it seems like our parents, when we were growing up, they knew how to be parents better than we do. Why did my parents seem to know what they needed to do?
9: Well, I think that's true in some cases, and in others it's not. It sounds to me like you had excellent parents, and they probably had excellent parents. It's hard to know.
8: Right.
9: So I would say a lot of it has to do with their upbringing, probably, and also there was less pressure. I don't know in Argentina how it is, but here in America, as you know, the culture is there's a lot of pressure, a lot of temptation, a lot of things that are pulling the heart and mind of kids that we didn't have, even myself, when I grew up. And I grew up in Northeast L.A., which is, you know, there's known for violence and gangs and drugs and things like that. But I can say that it was because of my mother, although I did get off track for a while.
7: Mm.
9: But because of my was raised by a single mother. My father was, unfortunately, an alcoholic, and my mother made him leave. I'm the youngest of five children. But I can say, and we did get off track because it's just the temptation is there. Mm-hmm. But because of my mother and her discipline and her values that she instilled in me, ultimately, that's what I came back to. So to answer your question, I think part of it is that back then there weren't as many obstacles, temptations, media, social media, movies, magazines, and movies and those kinds of things that there are today. I just think there's more pressure today than there was back then.
7: Okay, so we started with the first step, which was immaturity in some parents. What about the second one? What is the second thing that you see?
8: The second principle.
7: The
9: second principle we teach is the proper use of authority and helping parents understand. Everybody says it takes a village to raise a child. I say it does not take a village to raise a child. It just takes good parenting. If it's true, I always ask parents that it takes a village. How many of you are willing to release your kids to the village? Nobody ever raises their hand. And the truth is, in this country, we've had so many scandals, from the White House to the church house to the schoolhouse. We don't know who we can trust.
8: Right.
9: And I believe the authority of parents is being undermined by the government, undermined by schools. So parents, you are the ultimate authority in the life of your children. However, respect for our authority must be earned. And that's what we talk about in that aspect of the teaching. Proper use of authority and how to earn respect for your authority. And then we walk through a lesson on that that principle.
8: This is a difficult principle.
7: It's the most difficult one of all.
8: It's very difficult to assert authority in every aspect in life, like at work, at home. How do you teach that?
9: Well, it starts, if possible, when their children are very little. That's the key. Now, of course, in many cases, we're working with parents whose kids are already, you know, older, maybe 12, 13, 14. And that's a different challenge, but it can still be done, again, because rather than demanding respect and demanding you do this, do that, we have to earn it by modeling it and growing ourselves and keeping our word and different things like that. Again, it really goes back to the parent being willing to look at themselves first. I'll give you a simple example. There's three basic principles in that lesson. Number one is decide that the relationship is more important than being right. Because too many parents get caught up on, well, I'm right, I'm the parent, you need to, you know.
7: That was my dad, by the way. That was my dad. Yeah.
9: And so a lot of times, you know, it's not about being right. It's about how we handle situations and giving our kids space in a culture where they can, you know, have an opinion and speak up. The second one is admit when you're wrong and apologize. I can't tell you how all these kids I counseled, how many of them told me, Mr. Ramos, you don't know my dad. You don't know my mom. They never say they're sorry. They would never admit they're wrong. And that is a huge principle of earning respect for your authority. And then the third one is to be fair, flexible, and firm. So all three of those things, obviously, I'm just giving you a very quick overview.
7: Yeah, yeah.
9: But if parents can embrace those things, then they're going to find that their kids begin to listen to them and accept their authority because they're being fair, they're being humble, they're acknowledging and owning their own mistakes, and they're more concerned with the relationship than being right.
7: Now, Richard, one of the things that you mentioned before was social media. And unfortunately, nowadays, kids are being influenced with social media quite a lot. And sometimes they spend more time on social media than at home.
8: Yeah, and social media is all about being right.
7: Yeah, so how do parents deal with that? Because you're right. It's respect, to be an example of life, to admit mistakes. But when you are dealing with someone that is exposed to social media 24/7, like kids are nowadays, it's virtually impossible.
9: Right. And so we don't recommend that they try to stop that or take it away from them. What we recommend, that's in the last lesson, is how to win loyalty. Mm. You know, how do you win loyalty from your child? And it's about relationship. Again, it's about attachment. It's about planning activities and investing your time with your children, making them a priority, building community in the home, teaching your kids about legacy and who we are as a family. This is what the Ramos family is about. This is who we are. This is what we believe. And you're instilling in your children a character and an integrity and family values that ultimately become more important than loyalty to social media and all these other things. None of us can escape the social media. It's here to stay. It's not going away. And as a matter of fact, it's going to get bigger. So what we're telling mom and dad, well, don't be scared of it. You use it too. I use it. We all use it. But we can't allow it to become more important. We can't allow Facebook to replace FaceTime, which means how about turning off the TV, the radio, the phones, and having a nice meal together, look at each other and have a conversation? That has to be planned. So those kind of things over time, of course, is the way that we win the loyalty and we balance, instead of the social media becoming the master of our children as, and them being a slave to it, we're teaching them how to control it by demonstrating to them that there are other things more important than social media, like family, family values, our history, our legacy, and things like that.
8: Richard, you and I have something in common. I'm the youngest of five children, too. In my family, we were four daughters and one son. I'm the last one. Well, the daughter before me was very difficult for my parents. Mm. She was like that black sheep in the family. Yeah. So what happens that sometimes a good formula doesn't work for all your children, especially when you have so many. But why is it that it didn't work for her while it worked for the rest of us?
9: I can't say exactly why that happened. But what I do know is that if parents are willing to do the work, I call it the role of the farmer, if they're willing to do the work, again, starting with themselves, but then doing the other work, I've seen where parents have been able to win back that lost child, that rebellious child. And I've gone through some of that myself. My wife and I, we're a blended family. We have eight children all together. Of course, they're all adults. We have 11 grandchildren and four great-grandchildren. So, you know, we've been around a little bit, and we've been through divorces before us coming together. So, you know, all of those different dynamics, even in a nuclear family where it's the biological mother, biological father, it's really hard to know exactly why that one child or maybe more than one kind of goes off the rails. I can't give a solid answer to that. What I try to do is give the hope that things can be reconciled. But again, that takes a lot of emotional maturity. My new book's coming out in July. I wrote the kind of a sequel to Parents on a Mission. It's called The Art of Step-Parenting, How to Blend Families Without Tearing Them Apart.
1: Yeah,
9: and basically, I tell our story and then talk about there's certain special things that go on with blended families and step-parenting. So I talk about that in that book.
7: So, Richard, again, let's move on. Let's go to principle number three. I'm writing this down. By the way, people can go to richardramos.com. That's the website to more information about the book, more information about your programs.
9: That's right.
7: So what is the third principle?
9: Yeah, well, first let me say, don't forget my middle initial. It's richardrramos.com. But, yeah, they can put that in, and that's my website. They can also put that on Amazon and see my books. But the third principle is the proper use of discipline. And this is a very controversial topic, and that's why it needs to be talked about. I don't know any other parenting class, and maybe it's out there, but I haven't heard of it, where they talk about discipline, spanking, not spanking. What is the proper use of spanking? What is the proper use of discipline? If you spank your children, you know, many parents do not. People believe it's an act of violence. And I don't necessarily believe that, but I do believe this. A lot of parents, in the name of spanking, are abusing their children, and that's not spanking. Mm-hmm. So, but here's what I don't appreciate and what I don't like. A lot of these psychologists and psychotherapists and all these scientific studies, they want to criminalize good people. And I've worked with parents for 30 years. I mean, these are good people, but yeah, they're maybe disciplining their children the way they were disciplined, and thinking it was okay. So it's a controversial topic, but it needs to be addressed. What is the proper way to discipline children? And I'm not saying it's spanking. I'm just saying if you're going to do that, let's talk about what is a proper way of doing that, because kicking, punching, slapping, and beating, that is not a spanking. Mm-hmm. And somebody needs to say that to mom and dad. And I've had many parents say, wow, Richard, I never knew that I was wrong. I was just doing what was done to me. So we talk about it, and we've helped a lot of families with that aspect of raising children, because discipline is very important to discipline our mind, to discipline us as human beings. And a lot of parents who do not discipline their children, they're paying the price for it.
8: Mm-hmm. Yeah.
7: Well, and I think it has to do with also the relationship, like we pointed in the first principle, between parents and kids. Because in my case, for example, my dad was very strict, very firm. He never, ever spanked me. Or I think he once kind of slapped me once, and he felt horrible. But again, but I did everything he wanted because he was so strict and he knew how to handle me. In the case of Luciana, I know Luciana was chased by her mom many times. But I think we grew up fine, both
8: La chancleta, Richard, la chancleta. Yeah.
7: So that's what I'm saying. It has to do with the relationship between parents and kids, right?
9: Yes, that's a big part of it. And, you know, every child is different. In that lesson, we talk about study the personalities of your children, because one form of discipline for one child, no big deal. For other, they're terrified, you know. Mm-hmm. And we talk about the difference between discipline and punishment. Punishment is not discipline. Mm-hmm. The word discipline comes from the Latin word disciplinare, which means to teach. So discipline is really about teaching and teachable moments. And it's wonderful when you can just do that with kids, and we don't have to, you know, spank them and things like that. But the punishment, you're not concerned with teaching, or you're not concerned with an outcome. You're not concerned with the lesson learned. You just want to bring punishment for what happened. And so we talk about the healthy mentality and culture of, it's about discipline, teachable moments, and learning lessons for better outcomes, and not just punishment for wrongdoing. Anyway, that is the fourth principle, and a very important one. But I'll tell you this, I've never had a parent push back or get mad or argue or anything. They're very receptive to the way, I think a lot of it is the way, the spirit in which we teach it. You know, like I said, we're not blaming and condemning and shaming parents or, you know, anything like that. We're just simply in love saying, hey, let's really talk about and think about, how are we disciplining our children? What is the best way of going about this? What is the proper way to do this? And I find that parents are very open to that. And like I said, many of them have changed their method because they realize, okay, I'm crossing the line there. And I didn't realize it was crossing the line because I was just doing what was done to me.
7: Okay, RichardRamos.com. That's the website that people have to go for more information about this program. Now let's move to number five.
9: Yeah, number five is reconciliation. And that is because most, if not all, families have problems. That's not unusual and nothing to be afraid of. The issue there is, how do we handle problems? Mm-hmm. Because, you know, a lot of times in Latino families, it's all about family secrets. Nobody wants to say anything or talk about it. And a lot of things get swept under the rug. Mm-hmm. I can say for myself, witnessing domestic violence, my father would get drunk and he would be very, you know, violent with my mother or my sisters or myself. But the thing is this, we never talked about it. Never. My father never said anything. My mother never said anything. It wasn't talked about. And yet, as a little boy with that kind of trauma, then I'm expected to go to school and be a good boy and sit still and, you know, listen to the teacher. And this happens, unfortunately, in so many, many homes. So what we're talking there is, we need to address when there's a falling out, if there's been an argument, you know, things

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2: Breaking news this hour from townhall.com. I'm Michael Harrington. Possibility of peace in Iran growing stronger. Pakistan, which has been operating as a mediator, says an agreement is very near. President Trump says it could be signed as early as sometime today. Iran making optimistic sounds as well. The Treasury Department has moved to involve banks more deeply in President Trump's immigration crackdown. Here's correspondent Bob Agnew.
3: Treasury has issued new guidance allowing banks to share information about suspected customers more freely. It's part of the administration's effort to remove undocumented workers from the banking system. The changes are framed as a crackdown on fraud and crime. In May, the president signed an executive order requiring banks to scrutinize customer citizenship. The new guidance expands banks' ability to share information, including flags tied to immigration status. Bob Agnew reporting.
2: Conservative analysts are pointing to rising tensions in the United Kingdom and across the West these days as part of a broader cultural conflict. Correspondent Ken Lorman fills us in.
4: The analysts point out that public anger is growing over immigration policies and what they describe as elite resistance to change. According to this view, concerns about crime and social cohesion are often dismissed, fueling frustration that has in some cases erupted into unrest. Critics say unless those concerns are addressed, similar clashes could continue to escalate. Ken Lorman reporting.
2: Nara Organics has recalled its organic baby formula sold at Target stores and online due to a multi-state outbreak of infant botulism. Federal authorities report three babies became ill in California, Pennsylvania, and Washington in April and May after consuming the formula. Infant botulism is a rare but very serious illness caused by a bacteria that produces toxins in the stomach. More on these stories at townhall.com.
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2: A Ukrainian drone attack has killed one person, injured three in Russia's Krasnodar region. The attack is part of Kiev's ongoing strikes on military and energy targets deep inside Russia. Drone debris sparked a fire at a sea terminal, damaging the Black Sea export area. Ukraine's general staff not commenting on the Krasnodar strike, but mentioned it did strike an oil station in Russia's Volgograd region. Ukrainian President Zelensky says Ukrainian missiles have struck military and energy sites inside Russia. China says it opposes the U.S. adding several prominent Chinese businesses to its list of military-linked companies. The Pentagon, including companies such as BYD, Alibaba, and Baidu, to the list of firms that have ties to the Chinese Army, preventing them from getting U.S. defense contracts. Alibaba, BYD, and Baidu have previously stated there's no basis for their inclusion on that list. News and analysis at townhall.com. I'm Michael Harrington. Yet another vehicle recall.
7: Ford is recalling more than 250,000 vehicles that were incorrectly repaired under a previous recall, meant to fix a problem that caused the engine to stall while driving. The recall includes 255,404 Ford Focus automobiles, model years 2012 to 2018. Ford said the canister purge valve may malfunction, causing the engine to stall unexpectedly while driving, increasing the risk of crash and injury. To fix the problem, dealers will provide a powertrain software update free of charge. Keith Peters reporting.
2: Jalen Brunson and the comeback Knicks did it again. Now they're the kings of the NBA. For the first time in 53 years, New York rules the league. Brunson scored 45 points last night, including 13 in a row in the fourth quarter, and the Knicks beat the San Antonio Spurs 94-90 in Game 5. More on these stories at townhall.com.
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9: The Insider's Guide to the Story Shaping Washington and the World. I'm your host, Tony Perkins.
10: We just made a great settlement of the war with the rents. It was a big, very big thing. But we have a signing soon, and the documents are in pretty final shape. So we'll see. I'll see. Very good. Should be done. And that should be done pretty quickly.
9: That was President Donald Trump once again saying the United States and Iran are on the cusp of a peace agreement. While the president has not publicly outlined the details of the proposed deal, Iranian media have released what they describe as a framework of the near-final 14-point agreement, and some of those reported provisions are raising concerns. South Carolina Senator Lindsey Graham joins us with his assessment. Also this week, Congress declined to extend a key foreign intelligence tool under the Foreign Intelligence Surveillance Act, commonly known as FISA. The surveillance tool has played an important role in identifying threats from hostile foreign actors, but repeated abuses have eroded public trust and complicated efforts to renew it. Florida Senator Rick Scott joins me to discuss what comes next. And in state news, 14 Republican attorneys general have sent a letter to the Environmental Protection Agencies, the EPA, urging it to fulfill its responsibility to protect America's drinking water from harmful contaminants, including chemical byproducts from the abortion drug mifepristone, which may be entering the nation's drinking water. Alabama Attorney General Steve Marshall joins us with more. And New York is making headlines with legislation awaiting Governor Kathy Hochul's signature that further advances gender ideology by replacing longstanding family terms such as mother and father in state law.
11: Basically, we're changing the laws of New York to get rid of the term mother, to get rid of the term father. These terms matter. We've gone down the rabbit hole and we've gone way too far to the point where it just seems like we're afraid to use terms that are so obvious. A mother is a mother. A father is a father.
9: That was New York Senator Dean Murray. We'll take a closer look at what the bill would do and why it is generating controversy. All of that and more coming up on This Week on Capitol Hill.
12: Today's edition of This Week on Capitol Hill is being presented by AARP.
9: The ink had barely dried on Reconciliation 2.0, signed into law by President Trump earlier this week, before the president began urging Congress to move on a third reconciliation package. The president wants the legislation to include additional defense funding and the Save America Act. House Republicans have already begun laying the groundwork for 3.0. Can Congress deliver, though, another major legislative victory before the midterm election cycle begins to dominate Washington? Joining us now is the Speaker of the House, Mike Johnson of Louisiana. Mr. Speaker, welcome back to This Week on Capitol Hill.
13: Hey, Tony, sorry for the informality. Working in the district in Louisiana today, so it's balmy and hot, but great folks down here. Glad to be home.
9: Well, I'm glad somebody made it home this weekend. All right, let's talk about 3.0. What's going to be the priorities for that?
13: Well, I tell you, you mentioned Reconciliation 2.0. You noted that we got it done this week, and it was a big thing, an important thing. And as we've noted, Democrats wanted to give $0 to border enforcement, border security, and the enforcement of federal immigration law. So we had to do it on our own. We had a signing ceremony in the Oval Office. I was standing right behind the president, and he noted, too, how crazy it is that we've come to this point where Democrats don't want to defend the homeland anymore. That's another reason why we have to do Reconciliation 3.0. We've got to get more of the priorities of the American people done. We have to do it on a party line basis, I'm sad to say, Tony, because Democrats don't want to give the president a win and thus the American people a win. So we have to go around them. And the only, as we've discussed many times, the only way around the 60 vote necessity of votes in the Senate is a bare 51 majority to use a reconciliation bill. So that's what we're working on right now. In earnest, we've got some big priorities to squeeze in there, and I think we'll keep all the Republicans together to get that from the president's desk.
8: I mean, this is, I don't want this to be lost on our viewers and listeners, but, you know, since the 1980s, since the Budget Reconciliation Act was put in place, we've seen budget reconciliation used a couple of dozen times. I mean, this is now becoming the way that we're having to get things done because of the polarization in Washington, D.C.
13: Yeah, it really is a sad statement about the state of our national politics. And I want to point out, and I explain this to people all the time, the Republicans have not gotten radical or too rigid or anything. We've always stood for the same core principles. The problem that we have in America is that the Democratic Party is unrecognizable to the one that it was just a couple of decades ago. They're going so far left that there's no common ground anymore. I mean, they're actually running, as we've discussed, there's many candidates out right now running for Congress as Marxists, openly avowed socialists, you know, really radical people. So what it means is to do just the basic functions of government. I mean, like funding the government. We have to do it on our own as just Republicans, as the grown-ups, as the common sense advocates in Washington to get the job done. And that's where we are.
8: Well, when you look at the appropriations process in the House, you have brought back something that's been missing for almost two decades. That is the regular appropriations. This week you passed the 11th, I think, of 12 appropriations bills. But the Senate hasn't passed a single one. Where are we going to be at the end of the fiscal year?
13: That's right. We've got almost all of the 12 through the committee process in the House. Two of them off the floor already, more on the way. And in the meantime, you saw the stories that popped up over the week where the Senate has gotten it to loggerheads on this. And they're saying that they may not be able to pass a single appropriations bill in the Senate. Why? Again, because the Democrats are refusing to do their job. And so I think what they're trying to do, Tony, is force us back into a CR situation or worse, a government shutdown, which would happen at the end of the fiscal year, September 30. I think they want to do that for political purposes, to shut the government down going into the election, and it is shameful.
8: Wow, that would be quite amazing. And added on top of that, we had this week the reauthorization of FISA, something you and I have talked about almost weekly on this program, a major tool used to track foreign threats to the United States. You put up on the House floor this week a measure to extend it temporarily, a clean extension. That failed.
13: It did. We passed a full reauthorization for 3 years back in April out of the House, sent it to the Senate. It's been sitting there again because Democrats are playing games. And you saw this week the ultimate, the most dangerous game I think they've ever played. You know, making FISA go dark, the Foreign Intelligence Surveillance Act, is how we monitor terrorists who are plotting horrible, dangerous things on our homeland. The Democrats are willing to take that hostage and to shut it down to make a cheap political point against the president. So I out of desperation, I tried to pass an emergency measure, just to a clean extension just for 3 weeks so we can sort out their crazy politics. And 199 Democrats, Tony, voted against that extension. And then when it failed on the floor, Tony, they applauded. I mean, heaven forbid, I pray, we all need to pray that the homeland is kept safe over the next several days as this thing goes dark went dark on Friday night. We're in a serious situation, and it's unprecedented for the last 20 years.
8: Now, Mr. Speaker, there's some saying that there is the ability for this to continue based on some court decisions, that this could go on for a year. And there are some Republicans that oppose this because they still want additional reforms, although it's primarily Democrats that brought it down. Are you satisfied that those concerns have been addressed among the conservatives?
13: Yes, the last time we reauthorized FISA in 2024, we put 56 major reforms. Jim Jordan is chairman of the House Judiciary Committee. He championed quarterback that, and it's fixed the problems. It was abused in the past by activists within the government. We've closed all that down now to make sure that the statute works as intended and protects the people and does not allow for the violation of Americans' privacy. And we could talk about that for a long time. We don't have time to get into details today. But the point is, we've got to extend this thing to make sure that we use this tool. I will say this again. Two-thirds of the president's daily national security briefing comes from intelligence that is gathered under Section 702 of FISA. We cannot allow it to lapse. We have to have it.
9: So is there some differing opinions on whether or not this will continue until Congress can act?
13: Yes, and I hope the advocates like Rick Scott and others are correct. There is differing legal opinions out there, and what it boils down to is the telecom companies that have all this data, the only reason they participate with the government is because they have liability coverage for doing so under the statute. If the statute lapses, the question is, will they continue to do that in good faith? We certainly pray and hope that they will, because we've got to keep Americans safe. We have a lot of big events going on around the country right now, the FIFA right. World Cup games and 250 events and everything else. It's a dangerous situation.
9: So the best result, or the best course of action, would be for Congress to reauthorize this.
13: Absolutely. And the president has finally, he announced his new appointment for the Director of National Intelligence, highly qualified individual, Jay Clayton, that the Senate should approve him in short order, and that should make their political argument moot, and they should reauthorize FISA. They should have done it this past week. They need to do it immediately.
9: So, Mr. Speaker, we just have about 45 seconds left. The House is out next week. When do you see the first possible date for action?
13: Well, the Senate, again, we have our legislation sitting in the Senate. They need to finish it up. As soon as they do, it should be done. If they send us a version that's modified, the House will come back and get it done as quickly as possible. But all our members are out in their district work period right now, doing campaigns, meeting with their constituents. If I need to bring it back, I can do it on 72 hours notice, and we'll be ready.
9: All right, Mr. Speaker, thanks so much for taking time to join us as you're back in Louisiana, the Bayou State. We look forward to seeing you back here in D.C.
13: Thank you, brother. Good to talk to you.
9: All right, House Speaker Mike Johnson. So we're going to talk more about that a little bit later. Senator Rick Scott of Florida, a very important but also controversial provision. Don't go away. We're back after this.
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22: Welcome back to This Week on Capitol Hill. All right, we're just a few weeks away from America's 250th anniversary, when we will commemorate what 56 courageous men did in July of 1776. Risk their lives, their fortunes, and sacred honor for the cause of political independence. Yet as the Declaration itself proclaimed, they acted with, quote, a firm reliance on the protection of divine providence, end quote. The founders understood that political independence could only be sustained through spiritual dependence upon God. Today, at another pivotal moment in our nation's history, we must reaffirm that same truth. The challenges we face cannot be overcome merely through elections, legislation, or political movements. Our hope ultimately rests in Almighty God. That's why I invite you to join me in signing the Declaration of Dependence, a public pledge to place our trust in God, honor His truth, and seek His blessing upon our nation. To sign the pledge, simply text America to 67742. That's America to 67742. Well, going into the weekend, President Trump once again said the U.S. and Iran were on the cusp of a peace deal. This update came just hours after the president posted a strong warning Thursday morning on social media, stating the, quote, U.S. will be hitting Iran very hard tonight, end quote. Well, joining us now to discuss these developments is South Carolina Senator Lindsey Graham. He serves on four Senate committees, including the chairman of the Senate Budget Committee. Senator Graham, welcome back to This Week on Capitol Hill.
23: Thank you. Thank you.
22: Let me first start by congratulating you on your primary victory there in South Carolina. Pretty handed, pretty strong victory.
23: Yeah, we did well. Thanks to people in your audience. Evangelicals came to my aid. I'm a traditional Republican, and I want to thank God for making my life what it is, and couldn't do it without him and all my family and friends and supporters. And so, yeah, we got a Democrat in November, but I think I'm in good shape, and I'm just very grateful that I'm the nominee for the Republican Party, and I'm going to try to do something with it for the good of the country and for the kingdom. So Iran, I don't know what's going to happen. I know they're the weakest they've been since 1979. Hats off to President Trump and our military for destroying their Navy, weakening their military, shooting down the Air Force. They are weak. The economy's sort of in free fall, but they're still lethal. Now, do we have a deal? I don't know, but I do know this. I'm going to take the JCPOA, the Obama deal, which was horrible, terrible, and I'm going to overlay this current deal, if there is one, against the JCPOA, and I'll tell you what I think. There's some things I hear about this potential deal that bother me. A $300 billion reconstruction fund for Iran? Really? I mean, that's like trying to rebuild Germany while the Nazis are still in charge. I don't know if that's true or not. But who would give money to the Ayatollah and his regime to rebuild the country? after they killed 42,000 of their own people. I don't know if that's in there or not. The nuclear program. What's the difference between the JCPOA and a good deal? The JCPOA allowed enrichment to continue at low levels. Iran took their small enrichment program. They cheated. They made 900 pounds of highly enriched uranium. If there's any enrichment capability in this new deal, it will be no better than the JCPOA. So what am I looking for? A deal on the nuclear program that does not allow Iran to enrich at all. If they want peaceful nuclear power, they can get spent fuel rods from outside the country. No enrichment, not one centrifuge, to me is a red line. I hope we can honor that. So I'm looking for a deal that would punish Iran if they continue to support Hezbollah and Hamas in the future. It'd be clear. It needs to be clear in this deal, Tony. They will get punished. And I worry about Israel in this deal. I've been told that Lebanon may be part of the deal, a ceasefire in Lebanon. The last thing I want to do in a deal with Iran is tie their hands, tie Israel's hands, so they can't defend themselves against Hezbollah. You know, Hezbollah is Iran's biggest proxy. They're trying to protect their proxy. You and I are trying to protect Israel. We'll see what's in this deal. I hope it's a good deal. President Trump deserves a lot of credit for taking Iran on. But at the end of the day, how different is it than the JCPOA? How much money does Iran get? What kind of nuclear deal do we have? Do we know now, or is it to be negotiated later? Do we tie Israel's hands in Lebanon? All these things matter to me, and I love President Trump. But when it comes to national security and defending Israel, it's not about party. It's about reality, and I'll tell you what the reality is of this deal when I look at it.
22: Senator, I think that's a great benchmark to start from, because when you look at Iran's Mir News Agency, which released a report on the 14-point peace proposal, suggesting that the negotiations had reached a final point, now, of course, this has not been verified by Tehran, but the Iranian news service is not going to speak without the regime giving approval. Of course, the U.S. has not verified it, but significant aspects of the report in this suggesting that we've reached this point of a final draft, it does allow civilian uranium enrichment under international inspection and under the JPO.

0: the enrichment facilities. So to the Trump administration, no enrichment. Iran can have all the peaceful nuclear power they want. They can have a nuclear reactor. They can get the fuel like the UAE does from outside the country. We can provide, Russia can provide fuel rods to run the reactor. They don't need to enrich to have a peaceful power program. They do need to enrich to make a bomb. And if there's any enrichment, I don't trust them not to cheat. I think we'll be right back where we were with the JCPOA. And to me, it's been a red line of President Trump. No enrichment. So we'll see. Right. We'll see. I hope the reports on Iran are wrong. You know, it's a bunch of propaganda coming out of there. But I'm being honest with you. I want a good deal. I'd rather end this diplomatically. But I know the difference between a good deal and a bad deal. Any enrichment by Iran is a bad deal.
1: Less than a minute left, Senator Graham. Israeli Prime Minister Benjamin Netanyahu released a statement on Thursday saying Israel will not be a part of any agreement. Are you concerned that this could lead to a rupture in the U.S.-Israel relationship?
0: Very much so. When we criticize Bibi publicly, the Iranians, lick their chops. The last thing we want is to encourage the Iranians to be provocative. And when they see a fracture between Israel and the United States, that's an encouraging event. We have to make our own decisions as a nation. But there's no circumstance in my mind where hurting Israel helps us. Israel is a blessing, not a burden. So any deal that would restrict Israel's ability to deal with Hezbollah, that basically throws a lifeline to Hezbollah as part of Iran deal, would be bad for Israel. What about the missile program in Iran? What about continued support for terrorism by Iran? What's the consequences of that?
1: Right.
0: So there's a lot of details to be fleshed out. But Israel's concerned, and quite frankly, I am too. I hope for a good deal. I pray for a good deal. But if it's not a good deal, I will say so.
1: Senator Lindsey Graham, always great to see you, my friend. Thanks for joining us. All right, folks, stick with us. We're back with more after this.
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3: With SRN News, I'm Michael Harrington in Washington. Momentum for a deal to end the Iran war is growing. Pakistan, the mediator, says an agreement is closer than ever. President Trump says it might even be signed as early as this afternoon. Iran has been making optimistic statements lately. A foreign ministry yesterday said the likelihood of finalizing a deal in coming days is high. The president plans to discuss demining the Strait of Hormuz at the upcoming Group of Seven summit that begins tomorrow. Nera Organics is recalling its organic baby formula sold at Target stores and online due to a multi-state outbreak of infant botulism. Federal authorities report the three babies became ill in California, Pennsylvania, and Washington in April and May after consuming the formula. Infant botulism is rare, but it is a serious illness. It's caused by bacteria in the stomach. This is SRN News.
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2: Welcome back to This Week on Capitol Hill. I'm Tony Perkins, your host. Well, this week, Congress failed to extend Section 702 of the Foreign Intelligence Surveillance Act, a key national security law that allows U.S. intelligence agencies to monitor international targets without a warrant. Now, this marks the first time Section 702 has expired since it was enacted in 2008. Joining us now to discuss this is Senator Rick Scott from Florida. He serves on five Senate committees, including the Senate Homeland Security Committee. Senator Scott, welcome to This Week on Capitol Hill. Good to see you.
3: Oh, it's always great to see you.
2: So let's talk for a moment here about this short-term extension of FISA that failed. There's not going to be a gap in the use of this law, although Congress does have to address it when they get back in session.
3: But we need to address it, and it's not that hard. We all believe we should be able to surveil foreigners. Nobody disagrees with that. But we do have our Bill of Rights, our Fourth Amendment rights. We cannot be surveilled. And as we know, under the Biden years, 3 million people were surveilled. Obama did the same thing. In my case, after January 6th, I was surveilled. During Biden years, they stole my tax returns. Booz Allen did, and released them, and nothing held accountable. During the Clinton years, because I fought HillaryCare, the Clinton administration targeted my company. So if they can target a business guy, if they can target a senator, they can target you. So what I don't get is it's not that hard. We all want the same thing. So why don't we all get into one room and sit down if it takes days? But the process we're going through, we're not getting anywhere. We keep doing these short-term extensions, and we don't ever pass the extension, which we need to do.
2: So is there a sense that they're just going to wear Congress out and finally get what they want?
3: I don't think they're going to wear Congress out. I think we all know Americans should not be surveilled. It's as simple as that. So I'm not going to give in, and I just want reasonable restrictions. On top of that, have you ever heard of anybody in the Biden administration being held accountable for what they did?
2: Right.
3: Nobody. During the Clinton administration, nobody. Let's start holding people accountable, too.
2: So I think it's very important that people hear this. You understand the need for security. A national security, but also to protect these fundamental constitutional rights. And what you're saying is we can do both.
3: Absolutely. It's all doable. And so, let's all just sit down in a room and solve it. But what we do is we just keep, somebody comes up with a bill, and then, we need to, without everybody's input. So what we've got to do is all get in a room. If we need to, let's go to the White House, sit down with Kash Patel. Sit down with Todd Blanche, the Attorney General. Let's get everybody's view, John Ratcliffe, the CIA, and let's get our view and say, okay, so if there is a deal here to protect Americans and surveil foreigners.
2: Do you think that that's going to happen?
3: I've been here 7 years. That hasn't happened in 7 years, so.
2: But
3: so maybe tomorrow.
2: But we have this has expired. Now, yep. They have a year. It still continues to operate for a year. But they're going to have to come to the table. So this is probably the best time we've seen for that type of conversation to take place to address the concerns of those who are focused on the Constitution and our freedoms like a laser.
3: Absolutely. And we can, what's so frustrating, Tony, is, I'm a business guy. So how did I get things done? I sat down with people and I listened to what their needs were. And I said, okay, maybe I can do that. Or how could I solve your needs? That's what we need to do. We need to solve the needs of the people that are trying to protect Americans. At the same time, we know we have to surveil foreigners.
2: Right. Senator, we just have about a minute and a half left. I want to transition to domestic issues, precisely the issue of what Americans are feeling. You talk about listening. What are you hearing from the American people?
3: Cost of living's too high. You know, everyone has to blame it on, oh, it's because of oil and gas prices. No, the cost of living was too high before that. It's, you know what's caused? It's running big deficits. Congress has destroyed the value of the dollar. Tony, when I went to college, it was $200 to go to junior college, $255 to the university, and I could take 21 hours. You can buy a brand new house in the suburbs for $21,000. I can buy a new car for $1,600. All these things, healthcare was $700 a year for a family of four. All these things are caused because of government involvement.
2: Mm-hmm.
3: And so it's hurting the poorest families.
2: How do we get a handle on that?
3: Balance a budget. Balance a budget. Say we don't need more regulation to take away your rights and your freedom and your opportunity. It hurts. It doesn't hurt the rich. The rich are going to be fine. It hurts the middle class, the poor, that don't have the shot to live the dream because there's some limitation. I can't get the permit, or there's regulation, or it costs too much. And then it causes the cost of living to go up.
2: Well, hopefully, Senator, we'll see a return to a focus on a balanced budget, because we're bumping up to $40 trillion in debt. That's a big drag on our economy. And as a business guy, you know that. 5 seconds to give you the last word.
3: We need a balanced budget. But Tony, thank you for all you do.
2: All right, Senator, thanks so much for joining us. Senator Rick Scott of Florida. Stay around. More of This Week on Capitol Hill straight ahead.
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2: Welcome back to This Week on Capitol Hill. I'm Tony Perkins. Well, 14 Republican state attorneys general sent a letter to the Environmental Protection Agency, that's the EPA, demanding greater scrutiny of chemical abortion drugs like mifepristone, which are contaminating wastewater and potentially violating the Safe Drinking Water Act. Joining us now to discuss this and more is Alabama Attorney General Steve Marshall, who was among those signing this letter to the EPA. Attorney General Marshall, welcome back to This Week on Capitol Hill. Thanks for joining us.
14: Always good to be with you. Thank you.
2: So, in addition to the harm that mifepristone and these chemical abortions bring to babies, this is much broader when we're talking about wastewater contamination. Now, according to the abortion industry itself, over 63% of abortions are now being conducted through abortion drugs. No medical monitoring of this. So most of this, the aborted fetuses as well as the chemicals, are going into the wastewater system.
14: Yeah, and this is the ongoing efforts that I and my colleagues around the country are trying to highlight relating to the hazards of mifepristone itself. Look, you fully know the impact on women's health and the lack of reporting of the consequences of taking mifepristone for many women across our country, and clearly want the FDA to be able to act in that regard. But also we're seeing the environmental impact as well, and if we can highlight that for the Trump administration to allow them to be able to move and act within a regulatory authority that they have, I think it not only allows us to keep women safe, but also to be able to keep our environment safe as well.
2: But I think people need to understand, and this is what is laid out in the letter that you signed, is that these synthetic drugs, mifepristone, not only do we have the aborted babies going into the wastewater system, but these drugs are not filtered out through the filtration systems of the wastewater treatment. Therefore, in some cases, getting back into the drinking water and those drugs having an impact upon the fertility potentially of women who are actually trying to have babies.
14: Yeah, it's an interesting dichotomy, right? In that, you know, we need EPA, who has authority in this area, to be able to not only increase and understand the science here, but also to be able to take affirmative steps to be able to act. Because clearly we know the broader impact of mifepristone and what it's doing to the loss of life across our country. But here, there's a direct and tangible impact across every state in our country as a result of the use of this chemical abortion drug.
2: So, I mean, this is something that everyone should be concerned about because it's affecting, potentially affecting everybody. Let me ask you this question, General Marshall. Is this being treated differently because it's related to abortion?
14: That's the concern. You know, look, you and I support this administration, but at the same time, it's our responsibility to call out the administration when we think they're not moving fast enough. Mifepristone is one of those areas in which both the FDA and EPA now have the ability to take action, and hopefully this letter is prompting them to be able to do so.
2: Now, the states have been acting. Unfortunately, they're being undermined by federal policy in many cases. But you, as the chief law enforcement officer in Alabama, have taken steps to deal with the manufacturers of these drugs.
14: Yeah, we see, although abortion itself is a criminal act in Alabama, and AGs likewise have protections within their authority to deal with fraud. We sent out this week six cease and desist letters to online vendors that provide chemical abortion drugs across our country, including what we think is in Alabama, calling them, number one, to understand that it's a criminal act in Alabama, but also the fraudulent nature in which they're advertising in our state, specifically around the lack of disclosure of harms to women. And we've asked them to be able to stand down if they're engaging in business in Alabama, which is otherwise illegal.
2: A final question on this front, General Marshall, going back to the EPA, what do you hope to hear from the EPA, that they will adopt policies that will test the water regarding mifepristone?
14: Not only to be able to adopt policies to be able to test, but then to be able to take action within their authority for those that are in violation. You know, there's significant regulatory authority they invest within the EPA, and we think this is an area in which they can exercise it.
2: All right. Switching topics, General, I want to talk about the House Judiciary Committee that was committee hearing that was held this week. It was the second hearing on the disturbing allegations against the Southern Poverty Law Center, which they're in Alabama. That's their headquarters. You can look out your window and see their headquarters. These latest revelations in the superseding indictment shows that alleges they have funded extremists, deceived their donors, actually funding the material for cross burnings.
14: Yeah, it's not that they were trying to stop extremism. They're profiting from it. And we have, along with the Middle District's indictment of the SPLC that's now pending, you have both Florida and Alabama using, again, those consumer protection powers we talked about earlier with requests for information to the SPLC to be able to respond. Who are you funding? How much were you funding? What groups were they connected to? And what did you do in leveraging the information that you received as it relates to the fundraising arm of that operation? I think the results we're going to see are shocking. I'm anxious to be able to see what action that we'll be able to take as a result of that information. But look, this week's testimony shone a light, maybe in ways that many across the country are not aware of, is not only the use of the designation of hate groups to suppress conservative voices, including yours, but also the impact that it's having on many companies across our nation. I thought the action of the committee this week to be able to bring people together, to be able to share that testimony and cause the interim director of the SPLC to be able to have to answer questions, was a positive first step.
2: General, having heard now the testimony, this was the second hearing that the Judiciary Committee has had, and of course your own investigation, are you concerned that this goes beyond just the SPLC, that there was a conspiracy of sources? They worked with banking entities. They worked with the technology companies to deplatform and the banks to debank conservatives.
14: Yeah, I think that's clearly part of what our investigation and Florida's investigation is attempting to find out, is that not only did these efforts in reaching out to hate groups allow them to foster fundraising opportunities, but the designation they had in that list that they provide was also the vehicle for woke corporations and others to try to suppress those positive organizations that were doing good work. Look, Family Research Council, ADF, and others across the country who are doing good work were very much the target of the SPLC. And why? Because their values and their principles directly contrast with what the SPLC stands for.
2: Well, I look forward to seeing the results of that investigation, General. Thanks so much for joining us.
14: Always good to be with you.
2: General Steve Marshall. All right, don't go away. Are moms and dads outdated terms? Lawmakers in New York think so. We'll talk about it.
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2: The bill is officially described as substituting parentage for paternity and filiation throughout state law, but among its most significant changes are the replacement of mother with gestating parent and father with non-gestating parent. For now, if you live in New York, the focus is limited just on state statutes, not greeting cards, so your Father's Day card that you purchase remains safe, at least for now. If Governor Hochul signs the legislation, a number of gender-specific parental terms would be replaced with what supporters call gender-neutral language. Among the changes, mother would become gestating parent, father would become non-gestating parent, paternity proceedings would become parentage proceedings. As history repeatedly demonstrates, language matters. The question is not whether words shape culture. The question is who gets to define the words. Is replacing mother and father with gestating parent and non-gestating parent merely a technical modernization of legal terminology? Or is it another step in the left's effort to further erase our understanding of God's design for mankind? Does truthfulness matter in our laws? Does accuracy matter? It should. The Apostle James wrote, "Above all, my brethren, do not swear either by heaven or by earth or with any other oath, but let your yes be yes and your no, no, lest you fall into judgment." James's warning is not primarily about oaths. It is about truthfulness, reliability, and integrity in our speech. Words matter because truth matters. As followers of Christ, we cannot participate in this ideological assault on truth, even when it's wrapped in the language of so-called inclusion, modernization, or progress. The cultural Marxists of our day understand what revolutionaries throughout history have understood. If you can redefine words, you can reshape thought. If you can reshape thought, you can reshape culture. That is why language is always one of the first battlefields in a cultural revolution. And that is why motherhood and fatherhood must be replaced with sterile mechanistic terms that strip away both meaning and design. Ultimately, this is not an attack on words. It is an attack on one of the last great bulwarks standing in the way of their vision for society. The family, as God created it. The cultural Marxists of our day are paving the way for their political agenda by weakening one of the primary institutions established by God for human flourishing. When a culture can no longer speak truthfully about mothers and fathers, it is well on its way to forgetting what they really are. And that has been This Week on Capitol Hill.
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7: Breaking news this hour from townhall.com. I'm Michael Herring. Momentum for a deal to end the Iran war is growing. Pakistan, the mediator, says it's close. President Trump asserts the deal could be signed as early as today. Iran has spoken optimistically as well. The Department of Justice has identified more than 15,000 people that President Biden and his administration let come into the U.S. through the southern border, later abusing thousands of innocent children.
16: The Department of Homeland Security says many of these children report stunning sexual abuse along their journeys from foreign countries. In a stunning news conference, the head of the Department of Homeland Security, Mark Wayne Mullen, telling reporters that some of these kids report being raped 600 to 700 times. Mullen says this child trafficking nightmare, the direct result of the Biden-Harris administration, allowing the northern and southern border to be wide open for 4 years. The former Homeland Chief, Alejandro Mayorkas, repeatedly told reporters on camera, the border is closed.
7: Correspondent Laura Winters, a European fashion brand facing backlash after comments by its founder.
26: Danish clothing executive Tobias Sloth is under fire for posting Islam as the one thing he would remove from Earth in a LinkedIn survey. The remark sparked accusations of racism and widespread outrage, putting his brand Norse Projects at risk of boycotts. Sloth has since apologized and deleted the comment, but criticism continues, highlighting how negative statements about Islam can quickly escalate into a global reputational crisis. Ken Lorman reporting.
7: Voters in Switzerland look like they're ready to reject a ballot proposal that would cap the country's population at 10 million. Early results show that Swiss voters are leaning against the proposal, 54% in opposition. More on these stories at townhall.com.
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9: Okay, so Hebrews chapter 9, dealing once again with the superiority of the new covenant. Remember, the author is pleading with his readers to stay true to Jesus and telling them they should not go back to the old covenant. The old covenant is good. It's from God, but it was never intended to save. The old covenant cannot save. And so stay true to Jesus. Our hope is in Christ alone. We've got to stop this idea of being a kind of a sloppy, compromising Christian where, well, we hope in Jesus and some other stuff. Look, our hope is in Jesus alone. Now, you know, you're probably not Jewish. You're probably not thinking of going back to the Old Testament law like the readers of the book of Hebrews are, but you came from somewhere before you came to Jesus. So don't ever let the evil one deceive you into thinking that what you left is better than what you now have in King Jesus. Amen. You stay true to Jesus. Jesus is the superior high priest who mediates a superior covenant, the new covenant. He fulfilled the old covenant, and so the old covenant is now obsolete for believers. And so we need to stay true to Jesus. Our hope is in Christ alone. Don't look, don't be like Lot's wife. Don't look back. What you had in Sodom, it wasn't that good. It was gross. It was horrible. Don't look back. And these people were, these readers were thinking of looking back to the old covenant. And so now we come to Hebrews chapter 9, and the author says this: then indeed, even the first covenant had ordinances of divine service in the earthly sanctuary. So, I mean, it might sound like this guy doesn't like the old covenant. So he's got to remind us that the old covenant did have ordinances of divine service. They were serving God in the earthly tabernacle, in the earthly sanctuary. The old covenant was God's idea. So it's good, because God only has good ideas. Okay? But it has served its purpose, and its purpose was to point to the new covenant in the precious blood of the Lord Jesus Christ. We don't trust in the bloodshed of animals to take away sins. The bloodshed of animals, that was a pretty good hint. A recurring hint, over and over. Moment by moment, day by day, as they go on, these animal sacrifice after animal sacrifice. The author's going to say later on in this chapter, without shedding of blood, there is no forgiveness. But the bloodshed of animals doesn't take away our sins. We need the bloodshed of the ultimately worthy Lamb of God who died on the cross for our sins. So the old covenant did have ordinances of divine service in the earthly, temporary tabernacle. The tabernacle was the portable temple. Later on, Solomon built a permanent one, and that got destroyed by the Babylonians in 586 BC. And the Jews were allowed by the Persians to return. They rebuilt it. Herod beautified it. Shortly before the time of Christ and during the time of Christ, it took decades to work on, but that was destroyed in 70 AD. The Jews haven't had a temple since 70 AD. And people are talking about, you know, rebuilding it. A lot of Christians are excited about the Jews rebuilding a temple. I'm not sure we should be excited about it because it's obsolete now. It's the Lord Jesus that we want to get the Jews excited about. And so that rebuilt temple, when they rebuild it, the Antichrist is going to deceive people through that. He's going to go in a temple and proclaim himself to be God. Just read 2 Thessalonians chapter 2, 1 to 12. The old covenant, that was God's idea, but it was just a clue, a reminder, pointing forward to the day when God would send the ultimately worthy substitute sacrifice, the Lamb of God, the Lord Jesus, who takes away the sins of the world. Now, he's going to talk about that tabernacle a little and some of the furniture in there. The tabernacle was like the portable temple. It was like tents that they had to set up in the wilderness, and they'd follow the Shekinah glory cloud and the pillar of fire by night. And it would let them know when it was time to set up the tabernacle. Verses 2 to 5. For a tabernacle was prepared. The first part, in which was the lampstand, the table, and the showbread, which is called the sanctuary. And behind the second veil, the part of the tabernacle, which is called the holiest of all, which had the golden censer and the ark of the covenant, overlaid on all sides with gold, in which were the golden pot that had the manna that God fed them with that fell from heaven, Aaron's rod that budded, and the tablets of the covenant. And above it were the cherubim, the angels of glory overshadowing the mercy seat. Of these things we cannot now speak in detail. Okay, so if you look at your handouts with the tabernacle furniture, this is what the tabernacle furniture looks like. Now, if you notice there, he doesn't mention the water laver, okay, or the brazen altar. And so if you turn to the back little drawing there that I got, you can see the water laver and the brazen altar. They're in the outer court of the temple. The author of Hebrews is only concerned with discussing at this point the holy place and the holy of holies, the sanctuary itself. Okay? So he's not going to mention like the brazen altar or the water laver. Now, and by the way, these were also hints of Jesus. Okay? The water laver. Jesus gives us living water, the living waters of salvation. The brazen altar where animal sacrifices occurred. Jesus is the Lamb of God who sacrificed on the cross for our sins. But when you enter the holy place, and that's the sanctuary, that's what the author's talking about, you get the golden candlestick. Well, Jesus is the light of the world. And the altar of incense, where the incense would float up into the sky, representing the prayers of the high priest. And so Jesus is the light of the world, and he is the high priest who prays for us, okay? Then you move on into the Holy of Holies, and this is not to scale. That should be That should be a perfect cube there, the Holy of Holies, 15 by 15. But the Ark of the Covenant there, now at the entrance is the altar of incense, and that's where the priest would burn the incense, representing the prayers of the high priest for the people. But the Ark of the Covenant then is inside the temple, and inside the Ark of the Covenant, so you had the lampstand and the table of showbread in the sanctuary, the holy place, the first part of the tabernacle. But then behind the veil, the Holy of Holies, at the entrance was the golden censer, and then inside was the Ark of the Covenant. Inside the Ark of the Covenant was the gold pot with some of the manna that God fed the Jews with that fell from heaven. Okay, they had some of that in the pot, and they had Aaron's rod that budded. He was the head of the Aaronic priesthood, and God took a rod and bore fruit from it to show that the Aaronic priesthood would bear fruit for the kingdom of God. Now, look at Deuteronomy chapter 9. Deuteronomy chapter 9. I want us to look a little bit at the contents here of the Ark of the Covenant. The Ark of the Covenant, I mean, we're going to see that the Holy of Holies was such a holy place, even the Jewish high priest could only go once a year and offer a sacrifice first for himself and then for the nation. And then he'd go into the Holy of Holies on Yom Kippur, the Day of Atonement. And, but with the Ark of the Covenant had the stone tablets. Now you have to understand, these weren't the first ones, because in Deuteronomy 9, Deuteronomy 9, verses 9 to 11, it tells us that also in Horeb, you provoked the Lord to wrath, so the Lord was angry enough with you to have destroyed you. When I, that's Moses, went up into the mountain to receive the tablets of stone, the tablets of the covenant, which the Lord made with you, then I stayed on the mountain 40 days and 40 nights. I neither ate bread nor drank water. Then the Lord delivered to me two tablets of stone written with the finger of God on them, were all the words which the Lord had spoken to you on the mountain from the midst of the fire in the day of the assembly. So he comes down. Of course, they were worshiping the golden calf, okay? And they called the golden calf Yahweh, who rescued us from the bondage in Egypt. So you could try to worship the true God in a false way, and that's still idolatry. You don't have to just worship false gods. You try worshiping the true God in a false way. There's a lot of Christians who try to worship the God of the Bible using techniques they got from Hinduism. You not only worship the true God, you worship him in the true way, the way he tells you in his scriptures. Now, verses 15 to 17 of Deuteronomy 9. So I turned and came down from the mountain, and the mountain burned with fire, and the two tablets of the covenant were in my two hands. And I looked, and behold, you had sinned against the Lord your God, and had made for yourselves a molded calf. You had turned aside quickly from the way in which the Lord commanded you. Then I took the two tablets and threw them out of my two hands and broke them before your eyes. Okay? So Moses broke the first stone tablets. So the stone tablets that were in there were the second stone tablets that Moses had to go back before the Lord. And they were the ones that were placed in the Ark of the Covenant. Now, the Philistines eventually stole the Ark, but returned it because they were getting tumors. You don't mess with God's people or the holy things of the Lord. And then by the time Solomon built the temple, only the two stone tablets of the law remained in the ark. The manna and Aaron's rod were no longer there. Now, I don't know if the Philistines took it, Or as time went on, the Jews just decided they didn't need those things in there. But the author is going back to the earliest days of the Jewish faith when all of those things were in the tabernacle. So look at 1 Kings. 1 Kings chapter 8 and verse 9. 1 Kings chapter 8 and verse 9. This is when Solomon is building the temple, and now they're bringing the ark into the temple. And you don't just say, hey, every other day I'm going to go in the Holy of Holies. You can't do that. The high priest can only go once a year. But I'm going to look and see what's inside it. I mean, you don't mess with that, okay? So they probably hadn't looked inside the ark for a long time. But 1 Kings chapter 8, verse 9, nothing was in the ark except the two tablets of stone which Moses put there at Horeb when the Lord made a covenant with the children of Israel when they came out of the land of Egypt. And so eventually... pot of manna and Aaron's rod were no longer there. So if they ever found the Ark of the Covenant today, more than likely only the two tablets, the two stone tablets, would be there. But going back to the early days of the tabernacle, the portable temple, when the Jews wandered through the wilderness, inside the Ark of the Covenant, you had the manna, and you had Aaron's rod that budded, as well as the stone tablets of the law. Now, the Ark of the Covenant, if you look at that drawing, on top was covered with the mercy seat, okay? Well, you had the cherubim, the two angels, with their wings over their faces due to the holiness of God. And so, Jesus came, here the holy God became one of us, but he also came with God's mercy. And so here in the Holy of Holies, the holiest place on the planet Earth, you had the holiness of God represented by the Ark of the Covenant and the mercy of God represented by the mercy seat with the two gold cherubim on top of it. Now, and so you can imagine with all of this, the table of showbread, Jesus is the bread of life, brazen altar, he's the Lamb of God, he's our high priest, the altar of incense, and the Ark of the Covenant, God's holiness and God's mercy, all these things. Even the sanctuary itself was covered with animal skin, we find out. So you had the special presence of God covered in skin. So you had hint after hint after hint of the incarnation, that God the Son would become a man, the true tabernacle of God would tabernacle with man. And every time they had to set up the tabernacle, they had to, get strings and spikes and pound the spikes in. Even that, I think, was a hint of the crucifixion. And this was, God was involved. This was divine ordinances. These are orders by God of things to do, objects to make. But the purpose was not to save. And that's where the readers of Hebrews were getting things wrong. They were thinking, well, maybe we should give up on Jesus. We're getting persecuted now, and go back to the Levitical priesthood. Look, Jesus is a priest, but he's an eternal priest, the order of Melchizedek, okay? He's not a temporary Levitical priest. So look at verse 6. Now we start talking about the limitations of the earthly tabernacle. Verse 6, now when these things had been thus prepared, the priest always went into the first part of the tabernacle, the sanctuary, performing the services. So the priests were always ministering in the first part of the sanctuary. You look at that little drawing I've got for you. The priests were regularly, every day they were going into the holy place and offering daily sacrifices and things of that sort. And they'd even offer the sacrifices and the outer court and then go into the holy place. So there was like regular activity there, but not so with the Holy of Holies, verse 7. But into the second part, the Holy of Holies, the high priest went alone once a year. It's on Yom Kippur, the Day of Atonement, not without blood, which he offered for himself and for the people's sins committed in ignorance. So though the priests were always ministering in the first part, in the Holy of Holies, only the high priest entered once a year on Yom Kippur, the Day of Atonement. He would offer a blood sacrifice for his sin, because unlike Jesus, they were sinful. And then he would offer a blood sacrifice for the people's sin, for the nation of Israel. Okay? And these were the sins committed in ignorance, which the Old Testament law is really clear on that. Sins committed in ignorance. You see, the author is warning the readers of Hebrews, Jews who had come to Christ, profess faith in Christ for salvation, and they were in danger of willfully departing from the faith. He's making it clear, look, you know, God has this all set up where he'll forgive the sins we commit in ignorance, but you be careful about willfully turning your back on the Lord's salvation. And that's why he's going to argue throughout the book of Hebrews, just as he did in Hebrews 6, 4 to 6. You willfully turn your back on King Jesus and walk away so that you'll never consider his salvation again as long as you live. No sacrifice remains. Jesus isn't going to come back down to earth and die on the cross for your sins a second time. You fully reject that first sacrifice, that only sacrifice, that willful disobedience, there is no sacrifice for that. But the high priest alone would enter the Holy of Holies and offer a sin for a sacrifice for himself, take the blood of the sacrifice, and he would sprinkle it for himself and with the nation as well, sprinkle it on the mercy seat. Okay, and verse 8 of Hebrews 9, the Holy Spirit indicating this, that the way into the holiest of all was not yet made manifest while the first tabernacle was still standing. And so the Holy Spirit indicated that the Holy of Holies, the holiest place, was still off limits to man. High priest can only go in there one day out of the year to represent the whole nation. So the Holy Spirit is letting the people know the holiest place of all is still off limits to man. You see, the way to heaven had not been fully manifested during the days of the tabernacle. Okay? Now, if you want to know, it's like, well, in what way can we get to the holiest place of all? Well, the holiest place of all isn't on earth. It's the throne room of God. And we know, look at John 14, 6. We know the way into God's presence to have access into the throne room of God. John 14, 6. You know, this doubting Thomas said, Lord, we don't know where you're going, and how can we know the way? Jesus said to him, I am the way, the truth and the life. No one comes to the Father except through me. So the way into the Holy of Holies, the real Holy of Holies, is not through the high priest, who might or might not be a true believer. During the time of Christ, they weren't believers, Caiaphas and Annas. The way to the Father is through the Son. Okay? Acts chapter 4, verse 12.

Jesus. We're told in Colossians 2, 8 to 10, we're complete in Christ. Church down the block, the Roman Catholic Church, they think we need something more than Christ's sacrifice. They keep re-offering it over and over again. But you got to pray to Mary and the saints. And they got all these Catholic sacraments. We're complete in Christ. Okay? And stay true to King Jesus. We don't need something more than him. And so the Holy Spirit indicated in verse 8, he indicated that through the tabernacle worship, entrance, the way into the Holy of Holies was not yet made manifest, okay, while the first tabernacle was still standing. Verse 9, it was symbolic. The tabernacle was symbolic for the present time in which both gifts and sacrifices are offered, which cannot make him who performed the service perfect in regard to the conscience. Okay? So the tabernacle was symbolic. It was symbolic of salvation. It was symbolic of coming to Jesus, the sacrificial lamb, the lamb who was slain for our sins. Receiving the living water, coming to Jesus, the light of the world, coming to Jesus, the bread of life, turning to Jesus as our eternal high priest, who not only offered himself a sacrifice for our sins, but he eternally prays for us. And it's only through Jesus that we enter the real Holy of Holies, where we see God's holiness, but we get there by God's mercy, through Jesus' shed blood. And so the tabernacle was symbolic. So the problem is not the tabernacle was bad. The tabernacle was good, but it was symbolic of Jesus. Now that Jesus has come, you don't need the Old Testament sacrifices, the Old Testament tabernacle, or the temple sacrifices. Look at 1 Peter chapter 3, verse 21. Now, the author of Hebrews said, the gifts and sacrifices that were offered cannot make us perfect in regard to the conscience. Okay? Look at something Peter says in 1 Peter 3, verse 21. I think a lot of interpreters misinterpret this. He's talking about the ark, saving Noah and his family. And 1 Peter 3:21 says, there is also an antitype which now saves us, baptism. Does water baptism save? No, water baptism doesn't save. So he says, no. Not the removal of the filth of the flesh, you know, through water and all. But the answer of what? A good conscience toward God through the resurrection of Jesus Christ. So I think what he's talking about is spirit baptism. You know, for the early church, they got saved first and they got baptized later. I think now as believers, when we get saved and the Holy Spirit regenerates us, we get the new birth, we get born again, we get the spirit baptism, which does save. But the spirit baptism, it doesn't say, it's not like water baptism, outward symbolism, which might cleanse the flesh. It's an outward thing. No, the spirit baptism changes our conscience, gives us a good conscience towards God. And so what the author of Hebrews is saying, he's right on the same theme as Peter there. You need a good conscience. You need a new heart. You need to be a new creation in Christ. And you can't get that by the Old Testament practices, the Old Covenant practices. The tabernacle isn't going to take you to heaven. Later on, it built a stationary temple.

the temple isn't going to take you to heaven. The only temple that's going to take you to heaven is the temple, the body of the Lord Jesus Christ. The Lord Jesus Christ said, tear this temple down. I'll raise it up in 3 days. John said he was talking about the temple of his body. And so Jesus, when, you know, Paul could say of him, for in him all the fullness of deity dwells in bodily form. Jesus is the true tabernacle of God, the true temple of God. And by the way, you might think, wow, God's left us without a temple now. Jesus is physically at the Father's right hand. No temple in Jerusalem. No. We're the temple. The Bible calls two things the temple of the Holy Spirit right now. Our physical bodies, 1 Corinthians 6:19, but in 1 Corinthians 3:16, the local church is also the temple of God, the temple of the Holy Spirit. And God hasn't left his people without a temple. But just keep in mind, only one temple saves. And that's King Jesus. That's the real thing. All the old covenant sacrifices, that's just symbolic. Now the tabernacle is only concerned with physical things. Look at Hebrews 9 and verse 10. Concerned only with foods and drinks, various washings, and fleshly ordinances imposed until the time of Reformation. Okay? So the tabernacle was only concerned with physical things, with things of diet, foods and drinks, various washings, various, they had baptisms for just about everything back then, and fleshly ordinances. You can cleanse your flesh all you want. You're still hellbound. Okay? You need a new heart. You need to become a new creation in Christ through his salvation. And so that was only concerned with physical things until the time of Reformation. Reforming means, you know, changing something. That's, and what he's talking about is when the old covenant would be replaced by the new covenant. And the new covenant does save. How did the Old Testament saints get saved? By the old covenant? No. There are heretics to this day that call themselves Christians that say the Jews were saved by the old covenant. No. There's never a different way to be saved. You know, from the moment Adam and Eve sinned until the present moment right now, the only way to be saved was by God's grace alone, through faith alone, and Jesus alone. Now, they didn't know what the name of the suffering servant was going to be, the one who would crush the head of the serpent. They didn't know what the suffering Savior, what his name would be, but they had to trust in God, put their faith in God to keep his promise to save by sending the suffering Savior. And so the Old Testament saints were not saved by the Old Covenant. But why did God give them the old covenant? As shadows to point them to the substance, to Jesus. The true Old Testament saints did not say, oh, good, I went to the temple and the priest offered a sacrifice for my sins. That's good. If I die right now, I'm going to heaven because of the bloodshed of animals. No, I don't think the Old Testament saints were that ignorant. An Old Testament believer would say, look, without shedding of blood, there is no forgiveness, but it's got to be better than the bloodshed of animals. And I'm good. I don't know all the answers, but God promised to someday send a suffering Savior who would crush the head of the serpent and provide salvation for mankind. And Isaiah 53, 700 years before Jesus walked the earth, said that he would die, but not for himself. He would die for our transgressions. And so I'm going to trust in the promise of God to send the Savior, the suffering Savior. And so the time of Reformation when the old covenant would be replaced by the new covenant.
But even in the old covenant, we saw that in Hebrews chapter 8, the old covenant predicts the new covenant, where God would give us a new heart and write his laws on our hearts. And so these were the limitations of the earthly tabernacle. It could teach us about salvation through Jesus, but it couldn't save. Now, the new covenant is successful at providing salvation for mankind. So in verses 11 to 15, the new covenant's heavenly sanctuary is spoken of and its success. Look at verse 11 of Hebrews 9, verse 11. But Christ came as high priest of the good things to come. He's already established that Jesus is a high priest according to the order of Melchizedek. He didn't have to be of the tribe of Levi. He was of the tribe of kings, the tribe of Judah. But his priesthood does not come from tribal affiliation. His priesthood is an eternal priesthood. But Christ came as high priest of the good things to come with the greater and more perfect tabernacle, not made with hands, that is, not of this creation. Okay? So Christ came as high priest of good things to come. He came with the greater and more perfect tabernacle, not made with human hands, not of this creation. The real Holy of Holies is the heavenly tabernacle. It's God's throne room. And Jesus came to give us access into the real Holy of Holies. You know, it amazes me that Jesus never, here, Jesus was God incarnate. Didn't he have the right to walk into the Holy of Holies? He had more right than the high priest did, but he never did. He never did. Now he marched and ascended into the real Holy of Holies after dying on a cross for our sins and rising from the dead, but he never went into the Holy of Holies on earth. That's why John Stott could say that Jesus made the boldest claims of himself that any man has ever made. He claimed to be God incarnate. Yet he goes down in history as one of the most humble men who ever lived. John Stott said the only way you could pull that off, you'd have to be God. So when Jesus was claiming to be God, people were thinking like, yeah, God becomes a man, it'd be this guy. With the miracles he's doing, the way he teaches, the way he loves. You know, I'm not a miracle worker. Probably most of the miracle workers today are bogus. But I'm not a miracle worker. So that's why I work on that love part. Maybe tomorrow you're probably not going to raise the dead. You're probably not going to give sight to the blind. But maybe you can just give people a little glimpse of the love of Christ. Maybe when you show up in a room, you could show them how Jesus would love them if he were physically standing in there right then. But here, Christ came as high priest of the good things to come with the greater and more perfect tabernacle, not made with hands, that is not of this creation, okay? The heavenly tabernacle. He came giving us access to the real Holy of Holies, God's throne room. Verse 12. Not with the blood of goats and calves, but with his own blood, entered the most holy place, God's throne room, once for all, having obtained eternal redemption. So Christ came not with the blood of goats and calves. You know, I asked that to Jews. I got to see Natan day before yesterday at our school graduation. He was a kid, a Jewish kid who had

made his bar mitzvah and then transferred to our school because he was getting harassed, even by the teachers at the liberal school he went to. He was a very conservative kid. And so we got to slowly, it was a two-year ordeal, lead him to Christ. Now he's at Texas A&M. He's going to be a Navy officer, and he's still attending Bible studies. He's preaching Jesus, praising the Lord Jesus and all. But he had to come to the Lord Jesus Christ for salvation. He had to realize and pray for Natan's dad. Natan's dad is a Talmud observant Jew, very cold to the gospel message. Natan's mom came to Christ, but now he says that his dad is much more open now. And God's still doing that. God is still saving the tough cases. But Jesus obtained for us, not with the blood of goats and calves, but with his own precious blood. He entered the Holy of Holies once for all after dying for our sins, rising from the dead, and he gives us eternal redemption. Redemption means that he sets us free by the paying of the price. It's like setting a slave free from the slave market. You pay the price, but you didn't redeem them unless you also set them free. Jesus paid the price for our sins, and then he sets us free. But it was with his own blood, not with the blood of animals. So I asked, when I went, I did this to Natan, I did this to other Jews, I asked them, the bloodshed of animals, does that take away sins? You know what? Most Jews are going to answer the same way the author of Hebrews answers. No, the bloodshed of animals doesn't take away sins. And I said, well, then why did God have you slaughter millions upon millions of animals? What is he like, just an anti-animal rights guy or what? He just likes blood? He's just a cruel God? What did he have you call? Do you think he was trying to tell you something? Because I'm hoping that that Jewish person will think, you know what? Maybe he was trying to tell me something. They read Isaiah 53. To a young Jewish male, it was on video, and they asked, is this Old Testament or New Testament? And because it said that the suffering servant is going to die for the transgressions of the other people and bear others' burdens, they said, oh, that's got to be New Testament. And they said, why? He says, because you Christians teach that Jesus bore your sins. But we Jews, we don't believe that. We believe we have to bear our own sins. We have to suffer for our own sins. And so then the guy told him, the guy with the microphone said, hey, I just read from your prophet, Isaiah, chapter 53, 700 years before Jesus walked the earth. And then the guy just got ticked off and stormed off. But it's in the old covenant that someday the perfect sacrifice will come. But the bloodshed of animals does not take away sins, but it was the point forward to the day when God would send the ultimately worthy substitute sacrifice, the Lord Jesus Christ, who would die on the cross for our sins and rise from the dead to conquer death for us and obtain eternal redemption for us and enter through his precious blood the most holy place. Once for all. Verse 13, for if the blood of bulls and goats and the ashes of a heifer sprinkling the unclean sanctifies the purifying of the flesh, and he's going to say, how much more shall the blood of Christ? But here, now I got a big typo here. Make sure you correct it. I don't know why I wrote the blood of bulls and gods. It should be the blood of bulls and goats. So I don't claim inerrancy, perfection for my sermon notes, and that's a copyist error there. And but the blood of animals, it could purify the flesh, but the blood of bulls and goats could not
give us

0: a good conscience before God. The ashes of a heifer is probably referring to Numbers 19. Talks about the red heifer. As always, there's a big emphasis. Everybody was always trying to find the red heifer so the Jews could rebuild the temple. Christians, please, God doesn't need our help fulfilling prophecies. Okay? Let's just love the Jewish people and pray for them and witness to them. But as long as they're enemies of the gospel, they're hellbound. I don't want to see the Jews all caught up in the Old Testament. I want to see the Jews in love with Jesus, just like I want to see all the Gentiles in love with Jesus. Okay? And, but they would take the red heifer. It had to have no blemishes, and it had to be sacrificed. And then they take the ashes of the red heifer and mix it with water for purification. Okay? All this stuff. It doesn't really take away sins. God's just reminding us over and over again. You know, it's like he's going to say it later on in this chapter. He's going to say, without shedding of blood, there is no remission. Without shedding of blood, there is no forgiveness. Verse 22. Okay? He had to get this across to them. And so, Christ came not with the blood of goats and calves, because the blood of animals might purify the flesh. It only deals with the flesh and cannot save. It's the blood of Jesus, the new covenant, that saves. Verse 14 of Hebrews 9. How much more shall the blood of Christ, who through the eternal Spirit offered himself without spot to God, cleanse your conscience from dead works to serve the living God? There's that cleansing of the conscience again. Okay? It's the blood of Jesus. The new covenant is far superior. We're saved by the blood of the Lord Jesus through the eternal Spirit. He offered himself to God. By the way, I don't want to get all theological nerdy on you, but in that one verse, you got the doctrine of the Trinity. You got the blood of Christ. He offers it through the Spirit of God, the eternal Spirit, to God. You got the three persons of the Trinity right there. Okay? But the blood of Jesus and the new covenant is far superior. We're saved by the blood of the Lord Jesus through the eternal Spirit. He offered himself to God. He was without spot, no sin or blemish. He's not like the high priest. Jesus never had to make an offering for his own sin. He didn't have any. The ultimately, because he's God, he's ultimately worthy. The ultimately worthy substitute sacrifice who could take our punishment for our sins. Okay? But he had to become one of us to be able to represent us and to die for us. That's why God the Son became a man. And so he's without sin. And Jesus' sacrifice cleanses our conscience from dead works, something the Old Testament law could not do. And so Jesus cleanses our consciences. He cleanses us from within. That's why Jesus said you had to be inwardly pure. Okay? You got to be poor in spirit, know you're spiritually bankrupt, know you need a Savior, and then you turn to the Lord, and then he internally cleanses you. And so Jesus' sacrifice cleanses our conscience from dead works, something the old covenant could not do. Jesus frees us to serve the living God from the heart. You realize that those are the only works God will accept is if you obey him from the heart. When Jesus said in the Sermon on the Mount, unless your righteousness exceeds that of the Pharisees and scribes, you have no part in my kingdom. They had the greatest level of outward obedience possible, but they couldn't obey God from the heart because we're fallen. Unless we're regenerated through the power of the Holy Spirit, through faith in the Lord Jesus, can we obey God from the heart? Okay? And so Jesus frees us to serve the living God from the heart. So don't go back to the old covenant, which couldn't accomplish that. And then verse 15, we'll be closing with verse 15, and we'll receive the Lord's Supper. And then we'll pick it up at verse 16 next week. And for this reason, he is the mediator of the new covenant by means of death, for the redemption of the transgressions under the first covenant, that those who are called may receive the promise of the eternal inheritance. And so Jesus is the mediator of the new covenant. He's the go-between between God and man. And he could bring the new covenant to us. He does so by the means of his death, not animal sacrifices, but the bloodshed of the Lord Jesus Christ himself. He redeems those who sinned under the old covenant. Therefore, those God calls to salvation receive the promise of eternal inheritance. And he's going to talk about that. By the way, you know, don't be like the prodigal son. Say, Dad, I know you're not dead, but can I receive your inheritance now and stuff? You know, normally inheritance comes after the death. And that's what he's going to get into in verses 16 to 22, the necessity of the mediator's death. If we're going to receive this inheritance, the will only goes into effect after the death of the mediator. And so he's going to bring that up next. And so he's moving in the direction of saying that in verse 22, without shedding of blood, there is no remission, no forgiveness. But the new covenant is superior to the old covenant. Jesus' blood sacrifice is greater than the animal sacrifices. The bloodshed of animals never took away sins. Okay? It is the bloodshed of the Lord Jesus Christ. He is our Passover lamb. If you trust in Jesus for salvation, you trust in the blood of the Lord Jesus Christ, and you get passed over for judgment. Jesus needed to die only once for all our sins. He's going to emphasize that. He doesn't offer himself many times. Our Roman Catholic friends, reoffering the sacrifice of Christ, they think in an unbloody manner, day after day. They don't just do it on Sundays. They do it 7 days a week all over the world. Well, the author of Hebrews is arguing that the fact that the temple was still standing when he was writing, was before 70 AD. The fact that temple priests were still standing, still offering sacrifices over and over again, showed the bloodshed of animals never took away sins. Why would our Roman Catholic friends try to reoffer Jesus' sacrifice over and over again? I mean, it's almost tantamount to acknowledging the bloodshed of Jesus doesn't take away sins. Only had to be offered once, 2,000 years ago, on a hill called Calvary. God the Son, he became a man and he died on the cross for our sins and shed his blood for us. And that might sound unusual. It is. That and the resurrection, two of the most unusual events, supernatural events in the history of mankind. And yet, 2,000 years later, about one out of every three people on the planet Earth today do what we're about to do. And that's to break the bread and drink of the fruit of the vine and remember that the bloodshed of animals doesn't take away sins, but the bloodshed, the broken body and the shed blood of the Lord Jesus Christ gives us eternal redemption and eternal inheritance and access into the true heavenly Holy of Holies.
1: Thank you for joining us this morning. Hope you enjoyed and getting to know Christ just a little bit better. To continue your journey on knowing who Christ is, jump on over to www.sermonaudio.com/IBD to hear the latest or some of the archive messages by Dr. Phil Fernandez. Also, again, if you don't have a church home, we would love to have you here at Trinity Bible Fellowship, where we meet Sunday mornings at 10 a.m. at 1023 6th Street. Again, right on the corner of 6th and Warren Avenue. So if you don't have a church home, we would love to have you here. Thank you, and have a wonderful day, and God bless.
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2: Yeah, it's been a year. 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
5: Breaking news this hour from townhall.com. I'm Michael Herring. Closer, perhaps, to a deal to end the Iran war. Pakistan, the mediating country, says the deal is close. President Trump says it could be signed as early as today. Everyone is waiting on Iran. Wisconsin Republican Senator Ron Johnson says he's conducted an investigation that demonstrates there was massive FDA and CDC cover-up regarding the safety of COVID vaccines on children during the Biden years.
6: So the reason they need sophisticated algorithms is because, in general, you're looking for small signals and a bunch of data. On average, since VAERS began, they report about 280 deaths per year associated with some kind of vaccine, anaphylactic shock or whatever. So they have to have sophisticated algorithms. Is there something else going on here? Well, with the advent of the COVID injections, we went from an average of 280 deaths per year reported, 21,000 deaths were reported on VAERS associated with the COVID injection. Now, I didn't need a sophisticated algorithm to say that's the safety signals screaming at you.
5: He spoke to the Salem Radio Network. Tennessee Republican Senator Marsha Blackburn planning a new bill similar to the Save America Act, incentivizing states to examine their voter rolls and clean them up with help from the government.
7: Checking 26 states check those voter rolls against that system, and they remove people that are not allowed to vote. We want every state to do that. So incentivizing and giving them a plus up on their grants that they use for election security is the way we will do that.
5: She also spoke to the Salem Radio Network. China says it firmly opposes the U.S. adding several prominent Chinese businesses to its list of military-linked companies, preventing them from landing U.S. defense contracts. Amongst the companies, BYD, Alibaba, and Baidu, all of them have previously stated that there's no basis for their inclusion on the list. More on these stories at townhall.com.
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5: A Ukrainian drone attack has killed one person and injured three in Russia's Krasnodar region. The attack is part of Kiev's ongoing strikes on military and energy targets deep inside Russia. Drone debris sparked a fire at a sea terminal, damaging the Black Sea export hub. Ukraine's general staff didn't comment on the Krasnodar strike today, but mentioned hitting an oil station in Russia's Volgograd region. Ukrainian President Zelensky says Russian missiles had struck military and energy sites inside Russia. Russian attacks injured 9 people in Ukraine's Dnipropetrovsk region. Nara Organics has recalled its organic baby formula sold at Target stores and online due to a multi-state outbreak of infant botulism. Several authorities report the three babies became ill in California, Pennsylvania, and Washington in April and May after consuming the formula. Infant botulism is rare, but it's serious. News and analysis at townhall.com. A former member of the NBC Today Show team has passed away.
4: His family says longtime NBC Today Show movie critic Gene Shalit has died. He was 100. Shalit was known for his puffy hair, oversized handlebar mustache, and he loved puns. He started out on the Today Show in 1970 and left in 2010. Longtime producer Guy Ludwig says Gene Shalit amused you. He enlightened and amused whatever subject he was on. His family said Gene Shalit passed away peacefully after 100 years of an amazing life. I'm Ed Donahue.
5: Today is Sunday, June the 14th. It's the 165th day of 2026. It's also Flag Day. On this date in history, 1775, the Continental Army was established by the Second Continental Congress. And on this date in 1777, the Congress approved the design for the first American flag. More on these stories at townhall.com.
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11: Good morning and good afternoon, folks. Welcome to the Precious Metal Show. I am your host, Michael Hayes. 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I want you to consider me your friend, and as your friend, you could call me Precious Mike. This show is going to be tantalizing. We're going to be talking about a lot of hot topics, topics that affect your financial well-being, your retirement, your future, protecting what you have, and it could be cash that you have stored in your bank, it could be your IRA, your 401k, your retirement. And the show is centered around gold and silver, precious metals, things that you may be interested in, you had an inkling of possibly owning, and you just don't know how to go about acquiring gold, acquiring silver, acquiring things that are actually headline news these days. Only because the value of these metals have gone through the roof. But before we break down how you acquire and amass and take possession, physical possession of precious metals, we have to know where gold came from and where it could potentially go. Meaning you have to look into the past, look in history And that sometimes is an indicator of where the future will be, where we will land in the future. I think Winston Churchill once said, you have to look into history to see into the future. Now, jot this number down, 888-351-8999. Again, 888-351-8999. 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The list goes on and on and on. During the show, if you feel stimulated, tantalized, encouraged, and you want to take action, you can go to ownsomegold.com. 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The number again is 888-351-8999. There are trained experts standing by to talk to you. The conversation is free. The telephone call is free. The information they give you is free. And by golly, if you decide to own some gold, they're going to walk you through the process. Now, let's talk about gold. What is it? Where did it come from? And where is it going? Most people don't know that gold and silver and rare earth minerals are not man-made. You can't just make gold. You can't make 24-karat gold. You can't make silver. Those are natural elements that was created by the universe billions of years ago in a process called a supernova. I know this is getting kind of nerdy, but you have to understand how gold was created to understand how rare it is and why it's a store of value. And I'm going to hit on that a lot during the show. And it's important for you to understand the store of value compared to, you get it, you guessed it, the paper that you have in your wallet. So, billions of years ago, a star explodes. That process is called a supernova. And across the universe, minerals, rare earth minerals, were scattered. Now, on our planet, gold and silver are rare earth minerals that was created by a star that exploded. So that event is like, what, 1 in 100 trillion? And throughout the Earth, there are deposits of gold and silver. Now, you have to tell yourself this, and you have to remind yourself of this. It's a rare element, meaning willy-nilly, like the Federal Reserve and governments around the world, you can't create more gold. It's rare. So it's a store of value, meaning over time, the value of gold will always be there. It'll always be inherent to the actual element. Unlike currency and paper that is arbitrarily printed by central governments throughout the world. Now, why is this important? And why is it critical at this point in time in history to consider owning physical gold? Those of you who are at home right now and you have retirement, you have a pension, you have a 401k, you have a 403b, you have a Swift savings account, you have cash in a box that you've hidden in the attic of your house, you have to ask yourself a very simple question. In the event of a economic disaster, a massive sell-off in stocks, the dollar going to zero, and yes, dollar, the printing of money can destabilize and devalue to a point where it's worthless. And some will actually tell you right now that the money that you have is worthless. So if you want to actually hedge, if you actually want to potentially safeguard your safety, your retirement, why not acquire some gold? Now, some of you might be told or might think that owning gold is difficult. You have to go to some sleazy pawn shop in the sleazy part of town to work with someone to buy gold. Well, that's not how it works. You can pick up the phone right now and call 888-351-8999. My good friends at Reagan Gold are standing by. You tell them that Precious Mike, that's right, Precious Mike, is encouraging you to call them and start the conversation about acquiring physical gold. Folks, I don't want to scare you. I don't want to be the boogeyman. I don't want to be that guy. There's enough cast of characters out there that are just doom and gloom, that there's gray skies and the world's coming to an end. But if you look at the numbers, and numbers don't lie, a wise man once told me 1 + 1 = 2. 1 + 1 does not equal 6. Doesn't matter the color of your skin. Doesn't matter the your ideology, what God you believe in, what nationality you are, what country you're from. 1 + 1 = 2. And if you look at the amount of debt that our country is currently holding and creating by the day, if you go to something as simple as usdebtclock.org, it's a running ticker on how much debt our beloved country has amassed since the creation of the Federal Reserve. And if this doesn't surprise you, if this doesn't knock you out of your chair, if this doesn't infuriate you, we're sitting on close to $40 trillion in debt. Again, I'm gonna say this again. $40 trillion in debt. So, Jose, if you're listening to me, okay? Mary, if you're in the kitchen right now and you're listening to this show, Ted, if you're driving on the freeway and you happen to be tuning in, let me ask you a question. How do you personally feel when you have $5,000 in credit card debt, $50,000 in credit card debt? Imagine having $100,000 in credit card debt where you're paying interest every single day. While you're asleep, you're paying interest. While you're awake, you're paying interest. And by golly, if you don't pay down that principal, what happens? The balance keeps growing and growing and growing and growing. And that's what's happening to the USA, to the US government, to our situation, our country. The national debt has swelled to $40 trillion. So you don't have to have a PhD to come to this conclusion. It can't end good when you have $40 trillion of debt. The birth rate is declining. There's less human beings paying taxes to pay off the debt. So what would happen if things go bad and the U.S. government tanks and the U.S. dollar goes to zero? Because all paper money over history, and you can search this yourself, there has not been one currency, paper currency that has survived time. They've all gone to zero. And if it goes to zero, what happens to your money? 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
11: Welcome back, folks, to the Precious Metals Show. I am your host, Michael Hayes. My good friends sometimes call me Precious Mike, and hopefully during the course of this show and many shows to come, you will consider me your friend, your ally in all things precious metals, that being gold and silver. And you'll call me Precious Mike and know me as Precious Mike. So this segment is going to be very tantalizing. It's going to be eye-opening. Hopefully you're going to have an aha moment. I was talking to my sound engineer, Tony, and before the show, and I was telling him, hey, do you know the difference between a currency and money? And he kind of looked at me bewildered, almost like dumbfounded. Like, what do you mean, Precious Mike? Is this a trick question? Money, currency? Isn't it the same thing? Absolutely not. And the banks, the big banks, you know, your good friends at Chase and Wells Fargo and J.P. Morgan, they might want you to not know this information, because knowing this information, having knowledge, is what's going to take you to the promised land. It's going to take you through the pearly gates of understanding what's happening and how the economy works. So without further ado, let's break down the difference between currency and money and what they are, what they represent, and how you need to start thinking and potentially incorporating gold and silver, these precious metals, these rare metals that cannot be created. They're rare, so they are a store of value, versus currency. See, this $20 bill that I have in front of me, and a lot of you have a 20, might have a $100 bill. It's not money. It's actually currency. And a British pound, a Russian ruble, a Turkish lira, a Chinese yen. I don't even know what their money is called, to be honest with you. And it's not money, it's currency. Every country has its own currency. And the currency is backed by nothing, as in nada, as in zip, zilch, as in the air in the room where the printers are located, where the central bankers decide to hit enter and print currency. So currency is national currency. It's a tool used by governments and the financial sector, meaning banks. And all it is a mechanism to take your time and your freedom in exchange for tender, for paper. Money, on the other hand, is a store of value, and it maintains its purchasing power over a long period of time. It's divisible, it's permanent, and it's a unit of account and cannot, and this is the critical part, cannot be increased. So think of it this way. As I said in the first segment, gold was created by a supernova, an exploding star. Some of you might say God himself. God himself created gold and created silver. And it's not going to get created again. Meaning, it's scarce. It's rare. It cannot be duplicated and triplicated. It can't be printed like the printing presses that the federal government, the Federal Reserve, the Fed, out of thin air, prints currency. The paper money that we have in our wallets and our purses. So, think about this. Since the inception of the Federal Reserve and the paper currency that we have, the value of the U.S. dollar has dropped by 96%. 96 frickin' percent. So what does that mean to you? That means to you that the time you exchange at your work, at your employer, for the quote-unquote money they give you is worth less today than it was 5 years ago, than it was 10 years ago, than it was 30 years ago. And we can keep going back and back and back to all the way in time to when the first U.S. bill was printed. Eggs are more expensive. Cars are more expensive. Housing is more expensive. Gasoline is more expensive. And it keeps going up and up and up and up. Everything is becoming more expensive because the Federal Reserve keeps printing more currency. It's not actual money. So, if you're sitting at home and that makes you feel uneasy, knowing that the national debt is 40 frickin' trillion dollars. How are we going to get out of this mess? I don't know. A lot of experts don't think it's going to end up very well. It's not going to end up well for the U.S. government. It's not going to end well for the Australian government, for the Japanese government. I mean, the Japanese government has so much debt, they're upside down. They may never get out of their situation. But if the U.S. dollar collapses, so will everything around you, including your retirement. So what do you do to hedge, meaning to safeguard what you have? And a lot of people are pointing to, you guessed it, precious metals, specifically gold and silver. I mean, look what has happened over the course of the last 20 years. I mean, it's as simple as a search online. Gold has increased in value by 600% over the last 20 years. Imagine if you had purchased gold coins 20 years ago. Imagine if you had actually purchased gold that you had in your possession 20 years ago. So how do you accomplish that? Very simple. My good friends who are sponsoring the show, Reagan Gold Group, they are the experts in all things gold and silver. And they will make the process simple. And I'm going to explain the process. So that way, when you call, you're educated, you're informed, you know what the process is, and you can go ahead and start immediately. Start accumulating physical gold. Guys, when I talk about physical gold, I'm not talking about the necklace around your neck. I'm not talking about the bracelet you buy your girlfriend or your wife, right? You're a naughty boy, so you go buy a bracelet. No. I'm talking about gold bars. I'm talking about gold coins. The ones that you can touch, you can feel, you can speak to every single day. It's yours. It's in your possession. It's out of the banking system. It's out of the market. It's out of the 401ks that are not necessarily in your control. 888-351-8999. Again, 888-351-8999. Or go to ownsomegold.com, because this show is all about owning precious metals. And this is how the process works. So you call my good friends at Reagan Gold, and they're going to ask you two simple questions. Are you interested in purchasing gold? And your answer has to be at this point, yes, because I'm going to keep giving you information that is going to literally

0: and saying, give me my gold. Ship it to me. They ship it to your door. Insured. Insured. You can take your gold. You can scatter it on your bed and you can roll around in it. You can feel the gold all over your body. It's yours and no one can do anything about it. It's yours. If the answer is yes, you call Reagan Gold now at 888-351-8999. We're going to take a commercial break and we'll be right back.
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2: With SRN News, I'm Michael Harrington in Washington. Possibly some kind of a deal to end the Iran war? Well, Pakistan says an agreement is closer than ever. President Trump is asserting it will be signed perhaps as early as today, and Iran has been issuing optimistic statements. The Iranian Foreign Ministry yesterday said the likelihood of finalizing a memorandum of understanding in the coming days is high. The president is off to the Group of Seven summit beginning tomorrow. Voters in Switzerland casting ballots today on a proposal to cap the country's population at 10 million. Early results show it is being defeated. About 54% of voters say no. The Swiss People's Party, known for its migration concerns, is behind the initiative. Critics say that the initiative could harm sectors like healthcare and technology, which do rely on other Europeans to help with that labor, and would be hard to enforce. This is SRN News.
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4: 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Again, I'm your host, Michael Hayes. 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Unlike the fiat currency, the paper that we have in our pocketbooks. 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Do tell them that your good friend Precious Mike sent you their way. It's important for them to know that we're having this conversation, and we're having a conversation. I want you to feel like you're actually sitting in the sound booth with me. I want to feel like I'm sitting in your family room, like we bellied up to a cup of coffee. Maybe it's hot where you're at right now. The show's broadcast across the country. Maybe it's hot and humid, and we're sitting on the porch and we're cracking open an ice cold Budweiser. Let's have a conversation, shall we? I mean, Sean, if you're listening to me, if you're worried like I am, Susan, if you have some doubt like a lot of people do, like I do, I mean, shoot, just look at history. Look at what's happened to our country and what continues to happen in our country. Endless wars, endless suffering, just calamity after calamity. Like, did we need to have the Strait of Hormuz closed? I mean, come on. Seriously? Did the Strait of Hormuz need to be closed and oil go to $110 or $120? Did we need to have gasoline prices where they're at? I mean, if you live in LA right now, for the love of God, $9 for gas in Beverly Hills? I mean, maybe if you're in Beverly Hills and you have all the money in the world, you don't care. But even if you're in Beverly Hills, I think $9 for a gallon of gas sucks. Okay? If you live in Texas, and Texas is a oil and gas state, and you're still paying $5, it sucks. So the people that are in control, right? We're talking about the government. We're talking about banks. We're talking about the Federal Reserve. What are they doing? Like, how are they actually looking out for us? When you look at the total debt, the total unfunded debt plus interest for the United States of America is currently running at $108 trillion. $108 trillion. If you look at our U.S. national debt, it's at $40 trillion. So per taxpayer, that's $355,000. So I'm looking at my sound engineer right now. Are you ready to wire $355,000 to the U.S. government? Huh? No. Everyone listening to this show right now, each one of you, are you willing to wire $355,000 to the U.S. government to pay everything down to zero? No. No one is. So why does it keep getting worse and worse and worse and worse and worse and worse? And what do you do? What do you do? It's like we're on a boat. It's like we're in Disneyland and we're in the rapids. I don't even remember that ride, right? You're just holding on to dear life. Water sloshing around, your head's banging against the headrest, you know, people are screaming. That's kind of what it feels like. Like we're spinning out of control. So you take control. You take control. A wise man once told me, take control. Control the controllables. Have you heard of that? I have. Control the controllables. Things that are out of your control, hell with it. Hell with it. Just let it go. So how do you control a situation like this? When the government just keeps printing money and shipping money all over the world. Literally, guys, they literally will print $9 billion, shrink wrap it on pallets, stick it in a plane, and fly it to another country. Did you know that? Paper. It's freaking paper. It's not backed by anything. And I want to take a couple steps back so you understand why we've gotten to where we've gotten. And at any time, you can call Reagan Gold, my friends who are standing by, who will continue this conversation with you, and they'll walk you down the path of owning gold. Guys, physical gold. If you want to buy $1 million in physical gold, I'm talking about 99.99% pure gold, and you want it stored in a vault, segregated, meaning your own section, and there are actually vaults all over the country. So geographically, you can pick the closest vault to you, okay? And you can get in your car at any time. You can grab your kids and your dog. Come on in. Get in the car. Let's go for a ride. Oh, where are we going? Are we going to the movies? No, we're going to go put eyes on our gold. Literally, go to the vault, check in, go to your section, and look at all your beautiful gold sitting there. Yours, your possession. No one can take it from you. And yes, the values go up, the values go down. The values go up, the values go down. But guess what? In 5 years, in 10 years, in 20 years, it's still your physical gold, regardless of where the prices go. And God forbid, if all the fiat currency, the paper money, goes to zero, those that are sitting on gold, those that own gold, are the ones that are going to come out on top. And I'm not talking about the necklace that you have around your neck. I'm talking about those that have diversified a portion of their retirement, or if you have cash sitting around doing nothing but collecting dust, because if you're earning 0.25%, 0.5% on $25,000, $50,000, $100,000, you're doing yourself no good. You're doing yourself no good. 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Let them walk you through the process. The phone call is free. You're dialing an 888 number. It's free. The information they're going to give you is free. Have them send you some supporting information, a packet that will explain the process. But the process is simple. And don't let your financial advisor talk you out of it. Don't let the banks talk you out of it. Don't let your spouse talk you out of it. Don't let the good Lord talk you out of it, because he won't. He created the stuff. He created gold, and it can't be recreated. It's precious, precious, just like my name, Precious Mike. So let's go back in time. Let's go to 1913. Why is 1913 so important? And why will I always go back to 1913? Well, 1913 was when the Federal Reserve was created. The Federal Reserve. The same cast and characters that set benchmarks and where interest rates go and they don't go and the money supply and when to inject money into the economy and quantitative easing and bailing out banks and too big to fail. Have you heard this before? Have you heard this over the course of the last 5-10 years? Do you remember 2008, the Great Recession, when the banks collapsed? Well, what did the Federal Reserve do? They printed out of thin air $700 billion and injected it into the banks. And the banks turned around and gave themselves big fat bonuses. Can you imagine? Can you imagine? I think at the time, the CEO of Wells Fargo was paying himself $53 million. 5.3, not 5.3, not 530,000, $53 million. For what? Running everything into the ground? Your 401k? Your pension? Your retirement? Now, if you take your retirement out of the system, out of the banking system, out of the retirement system, meaning the stock market, and you plow it into rare minerals, rare earth minerals, precious metals, gold and silver, and you physically own it. It doesn't matter what happens to the banks. The banks can go to hell. The banks can go to hell. Sean, we're having this conversation. We're sitting on your porch. I'm on my third Budweiser at this point. Okay? I can go on for hours. Hell with the banks. You got your gold. And how did you get your gold? By calling 888-351-8999. My friends at Reagan Gold Group, they're standing by. Now, let's say you're shy and you just don't like talking on the phone. Or you're one of those introverts where you don't want to give anyone your name. You know you are. You call and you're like, I don't want to give you my name, but I want all the information. Okay, well, we have something else for you. Go to ownsomegold.com. The show is about owning gold. It's about you owning gold. I'm going to be going to another commercial break, and I'm going to leave you with a few tantalizing questions. Questions that are very simple. Are you interested in owning gold after some information I've given you thus far? And do you want to protect your wealth against market volatility? 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If the answer is yes, you dial 888-351-8999. You tell my good friends at Reagan Gold that Precious Mike sent you. 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If the answer is yes, you call 888-351-8999. We're going to take a commercial break and we'll be right back.
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4: Welcome back, folks, to the Precious Metal Show. I am your host, Michael Hayes. I get excited because I love all things gold. And my good friends at Reagan Gold at 888-351-8999, guess what? They do too. It's what they do. They sell gold. They help individuals like yourself invest in gold. And guys, I'm not talking about ETFs. I'm not talking about owning stocks in gold miners, which is a completely different subject. That's buying into a company that finds a gold mine and goes out there and digs, and they dig and they mine the gold. We're not talking about that. We're not talking about gold futures, which is just basically another form of a stock, right? It's paper. You're betting on something happening in the future based on contracts. That's all fluff. That's fluff. It's not tangible. It's not meaningful. It's nothing that you can touch. It's nothing that you can hold and you can hug. It's nothing that you can stick in the back of your car and drive to your grandma's house. It's nothing that you could pass down to your children physically. We talk about generational wealth all the time. Leaving a legacy, leaving something for your children, leaving something for your grandchildren. This next segment, I'm gonna crunch some numbers, and it's gonna infuriate you. It's probably gonna make your blood boil. It did for me when I went down the rabbit hole of gold and understanding currency and what the printing press and what these central banks and governments are doing to you and to me and to all of us. So let's jump into the deep end of the pool. At any time, if you're upset, just take a deep breath. Call 888-351-8999. Tell them that your good friend Precious Mike sent you and that you want to basically start owning gold. You want to amass gold. And when I say amass gold is you can buy a little, and over time you can keep buying more and more and more and more. See, there's a wise saying. Don't time the market. It's about time in the market. And what does that mean? So a lot of people were scared because, you know, gold hit an all-time historic high. I think it topped at $5,500, $5,500, maybe $60. Well, guess what? Since then, gold has dropped. So it's a retracement in analyzing stocks and gold and silver. And if you think of it in the sense of a investor, it hit an all-time high and now it's retraced. So one could say that maybe now is a good time to nibble like a squirrel. You're just buying a little bit of gold, and over time you keep buying a little bit more and more and more and more, and the next thing you know, you sit down and you're like, holy mother of God, I own a lot of gold. And the federal government kept screwing things up. They kept printing paper and they kept flooding the market with more paper. And when they flood the market with more paper, known as fiat currency, fiat, you know that car brand? F-I-A-T, fiat. You know what that means? Fix it again, Tony. I'll say it with an Italian accent. Hey, yo, fix it again, Tony. Meaning they always break. Maybe not now, but historically, fiats were always in the repair shop. They're always broken, kind of like our government. Never agreeing to anything, never balancing a budget, spending. Like literally, like alcoholics. Like literally. They all they know how to do is spend. They never balance anything. We're never paying anything down. All we're doing is amassing more debt. Well, guess what? That's not going to end. It's not going to end well. There has not been one fiat currency in history. I'm talking about the history of mankind that the fiat currency survived. They all fail. They all go to zero. Barbara, please. I'm really begging you here at this point. Okay. Dan, if you're listening to me, all fiat currencies go to Zero. Since the inception of the Federal Reserve, the U.S. dollar has devalued by 96 frickin' percent. Well, what you need to do is you need to call Reagan Gold at 888-351-8999 and ask them to help you buy gold, physical gold. Stick it in your pocket, disappear. Stick it in the back of your car, drive down the street, find an unmarked area, bury it in the ground. Draw a map like the movie Goonies, okay? And then give it to someone and say, hey, man, if anything ever happens to me, just go to this tree. Take four steps to the left. Look to the right. There's a rock. Dig the ground. You're going to find something there. It's like that movie, Shawshank Redemption. You guys remember that? Shawshank Redemption? I do. Anyways, let's talk about inflation. It's headline news. That's all we hear. That's all we talk about. Inflation. Let's crunch some numbers here. In 2000, January of 2000, the year 2000, oil was trading at $24 a barrel. Fast forward, 2026, it's well over 100. It topped out, I believe, at 124. And if this war, this continuous war with Iran, actually turns into a full-blown war, we might be sitting at $200 a barrel, $300 a barrel, $500 a barrel. God knows. God knows. I don't know, but it will go up. And what's that going to do? It's going to drive the cost of everything through the roof. 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
1: Throughout Trump's first administration, the Democrats cried endlessly about foreign collusion and the usurpation of democracy through government abuse and corruption. 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
4: Breaking news this hour from townhall.com. I'm Michael Harrington. Still waiting for a deal to end the Iran war. President Trump says it might be signed as early as today, but the Iranians may be dragging their feet. Although some optimistic statements are made by their foreign ministry yesterday, and the mediators, Pakistan, say the chances are increasing. Allegations of voter fraud in Los Angeles drawing sharp concern from conservatives nationwide. News correspondent Ken Lormont.
5: Videos from Skid Row show several homeless individuals claiming they were paid small amounts to vote for Mayor Karen Bass and Councilwoman Nithya Raman. The footage, now referred to the Justice Department, also follows reports of questionable voter registrations tied to shelters. Conservative critics say the claims point to potential abuse of the system that demand a full federal investigation to ensure election integrity and accountability. Ken Lorman reporting.
4: A high-level official is kidnapped in Haiti.
6: Haiti's cabinet director of the defense ministry has been kidnapped by armed men. Local media reports that James Boyard was abducted Thursday in an area of Port-au-Prince that's considered relatively safe. About 70% of the capital is controlled by a powerful gang coalition the U.S. has designated as a foreign terrorist organization. Boyard, a highly respected security expert, was given the job of rebuilding Haiti's armed forces and also serves as Inspector General of Haiti's police. It's not clear whether ransom has been requested. I'm Donna Water.
4: Legislation in two of the nation's most populous states could force 3D printers to come equipped with technology blocking them from making guns. A first-of-its-kind law limiting three-dimensional firearm printing recently passed in New York. A similar measure is under consideration in California. Such guns can get through metal detectors. More on these stories at townhall.com.
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4: Voters in Switzerland have cast final ballots on a proposal to cap the country's population at 10 million. Early results show that voters are leaning against the proposal, 54% rejecting it. The Swiss People's Party, which is very concerned about illegal immigration, is behind the initiative. Critics argue it would be very hard to enforce. Others say it could harm sectors like healthcare and technology that require foreign labor, and there might be better ways to control the situation. Officials say a large tent collapsed during a Virginia church's 20th anniversary celebration, killing one person and injuring nearly two dozen others. A spokesman for Bedford County says heavy rain, lightning, and strong winds tore through a Moneta on Friday as the East Lake Community Church was holding its outdoor service. Officials say 11 people were taken to the hospital, and just as many had minor injuries that were treated on the scene by paramedics. News and analysis at townhall.com. I'm Michael Harrington. AI behemoth Anthropic has taken its latest artificial intelligence models, Fable 5 and Mythos 5, offline to comply with a directive from the Trump administration to prevent their use by foreign nationals.
3: The export controls mark the U.S. government's most significant steps to date to restrict access to the most advanced AI models. Anthropic released Fable widely this week. That model is a limited version of the even more advanced Mythos, to which the company has tightly limited access due to cybersecurity fears. In a statement, Anthropic said it disagrees with the government's handling of the matter, saying it received the directive from the U.S. government Friday afternoon, and it did not specify the national security concerns. Bernie Bennett, Washington.
4: Today is Sunday, June the 14th, and some notable people are celebrating a birthday today, and no one bigger than the President of the United States. Donald Trump is 80 years old today. Olympic speed skating gold medalist Eric Heiden is 68. More on these stories at townhall.com.
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11: All right, welcome to the show, everybody. I'm your host, Kenny Michaels. This is Striking Gold. Man, are we striking gold. Welcome aboard. It's nice to have you. Thank you for making us a part of your day. I'm going to turn the phone lines on right now. The number to get me live, 888-961-0222. Again, 888-961-0222. That gets you live with me. You can call in, ask your questions about gold and silver. The amazing Wendy is on phones today. Be nice to her. Let's go. By the way, you can go to kennysgoldquiz.com and begin the process of moving your retirement account and your cash into physical gold and silver. Well, we got a big day today. Welcome aboard. Gold is now Americans' number one most favorable asset. Did you know that? It used to be the U.S. Treasuries. It used to be U.S. bonds. Not anymore. Gold has overtaken bonds as the number one most favorite investment of Americans. Well, why not? If you put it in your retirement account, you save a lot of tax. When your heirs inherit it, they save a lot of tax. And it's paying more than the banks are paying you on your money. No wonder it's the most favorable investment. It's real. It's pure. It's solid. And we're in an era, we're in a time when our president is obsessed with gold. It's crazy. The predictions are nuts. Bank of America saying silver's going to keep on rising. Love that. I own silver. Love that. Love that. You should always put silver in your retirement account. Physical silver. That's not a quote from me. That's a quote from Robert Kiyosaki, who said, everyone should have physical silver in their retirement account. That's what he said. I'm just the messenger. Gold buying is at a 45-year high right now. 45-year high. It's America's most favorite investment, people. It's overtaken bonds and U.S. treasuries because it's stable. And I'm going to point something out to you. This last week, I think it was Friday, the Dow Jones dropped like 800 points. The NASDAQ dropped 1,100. Oh, my God. And on that same day, gold went down $90. See the stability? The Dow Jones drops 600. The NASDAQ drops 1,100. And gold only drops $90. That's the stability of physical gold and silver. Your IRA, your 401k, your retirement account should be in stability, not in volatility. Right? I'm a poet and didn't know it. Right? It should be in stability, not volatility. Now, a lot has changed week by week here. And gold is becoming more and more popular. 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Golden Crest Metals. Absolutely. Their number is 888-406-6222. Again, 888-406-6222. That is their number. They're there right now. Tell them you're listening to the good-looking Kenny Michaels. If you want me to help you personally, just go to kennysgoldquiz.com. By the way, you can watch me on YouTube do this show. Okay, go to YouTube and type in Striking Gold with Kenny Michaels. It should be Striking Good Looks with the good-looking Kenny Michaels, but it's not. Just go to Striking Gold with Kenny Michaels, and you'll see how darn stinking good-looking I am. You can watch me do this show live. And, you know, being good-looking is one thing. It's hard to maintain my looks. Listen, I work hard at this. I get up every morning. I kneel. I thank the Lord for the day. Look in the mirror. I'm like, wow, Lord, you created a masterpiece here. Man. But what's more important than how good-looking I am is how good-looking your IRA will be if you're in gold. And I'm talking to you now, and I'm saving something for about 10 minutes from now. I'm going to play a video of Donald Trump in about 10 minutes. This video was done in the last 5-6 days. He talks about going to Fort Knox. He talks about auditing Fort Knox. He talks about how much gold he thinks is in Fort Knox. Now, here's my question to you. Why is he auditing Fort Knox? Would somebody please call me here right now in studio, 888-961-0222, right now, 888-961-0222, and tell me why is Trump auditing Fort Knox? Think about this for a minute. I want you to think logically now, logically. He's got a war with Iran. That thing's in utter disarray. Oil prices are soaring, which means gas prices in this country are crazy. The dollar is worthless. The stock market is volatile. The Democrats are trying to bring him down. He's got his hands full. And there's no doubt this president has his hands full. Why is he auditing Fort Knox? With all the other things that are so much more important going on in the world, why is he auditing Fort Knox? Why is he obsessed with knowing what's in Fort Knox? Do you know? Call it. Call me right here and tell me why right now. 888-961-0222. I want to hear your opinion right now. Why is Trump auditing Fort Knox? That's what I want to know. I know why. I have an idea why. But I want to know if you know why. My opinion is that we're about to embark on a repricing of gold and silver. That's my guess. My guess is, think about it. Before he reprices, what does he have to do? He has to figure out how much he has. How much gold and silver this country has. Well, he's going to go to Fort Knox and figure that out. And then when he figures it out, he'll know how much he has to work with. Smart. And then you're going to see the magic happen. That's my opinion. My own opinion thinks we're going to see the magic happen. The greatness about repricing physical gold and silver, if Trump does do that, will it be 75% higher? Will it be 100% higher? Will it be 150% higher? I don't know. But I know this. First, he'll determine how much gold we have. Then the ball will start to roll. And the last time gold got repriced, it came off the market, went back on 48 hours later, 75% higher. Can you imagine in 48 hours? Your retirement account exploding 75% in 48 hours. Talk about Disneyland. Talk about Christmas. Wow. Imagine going to bed on Monday and your IRA is worth so much and you're in gold. And all of a sudden, 48 hours later, you're up 75% in 48 hours. That's what happens when they reprice gold. The last president to do it, Roosevelt, repriced it 75% higher. Now here comes Trump. Coinky dinky, the last president to go to Fort Knox, Roosevelt. Here comes Trump. He's going to Fort Knox. Now, I'm asking you to call into this show. Tell me, why do you think he's going to Fort Knox? Why does he want to audit what's in Fort Knox? Why does he care? Tell me, why does he care? All right, the number here is 888-961-0222. I'm Kenny Michaels. This is Striking Gold. You can call Golden Crest Metals right now and hurry up and move your retirement account before the repricing happens, if it happens. Because you want to buy the gold now. You want to buy the silver now. You want to put it in your retirement account now. To get that major punch in the arm if Trump's going to do what everybody says he's going to do. So call Golden Crest Metals, 888-406-6222. Again, 888-406-6222. That's their number. They're there right now. Or go to kennysgoldquiz.com, and you'll get the good-looking stud me, Kenny Michaels, here to help you. Now, I got an email from a guy named Jason who says, Kenny, I enjoy your show. My father had a PhD in economics. He got it from the University of Chicago. Chicago. Where he studied with a fellowship directly given to him by the Dr. Milton Friedman. All right, all that's well and good. This guy is sending me an email telling me that his father passed away this last year. And his father left him bags of gold and silver. Pure gold, pure silver. This kid is 37 years old now. And listen to what he says in the email. This is what he says. He says, thanks to the gold and silver I inherited from my dad, I have no car payments. I have a college degree. I have no student loan debt. I have no debt in general. I thought about buying a house outright. Holy smokes. That's what gold and silver do. And the Bible says it. It says, invest in gold and silver, you'll have divine wealth and divine peace. This kid's 37 years old. He's got divine wealth. He's got divine peace. He doesn't have any debt. He doesn't have any debt because he's got real money, gold and silver. Notice he doesn't say in the email, my dad left me stocks, bonds, mutual funds. Okay? He left him gold, left him silver. And now he says, thanks to gold and silver, I have no car payments. I have a college degree and no student loan debt, no debt in general. He can buy a house outright because he has gold and silver. And if Trump reprices gold and silver, as most people think, can you even imagine? If you take the price of gold today and Trump reprices it 75% higher, it goes to $8,000 overnight. Overnight. 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It's unbelievable. If you are not in gold and silver yet in your IRA, get it there now. Call Golden Crest Metals, 888-406-6222. Again, 888-406-6222. Okay, that is their number. They're there right now. Anybody that answers that phone can help you. Call them, say, hey, I'm listening, watching, hearing the good-looking stud, the GQ Brad Pitt of Precious Metals, Kenny Michaels. Bring it on, baby. Bring it on. And tell them you're listening to me. You're watching me. Say, it's time. I want to move my IRA. I want to move my 401k. I want to take my cash from the bank, which pays me nothing and then taxes me on the nothing. What a joke. And I want to move it into physical gold. I want to move it into physical silver. Gold has become the Americans' number one most favorite investment asset now. Fabulous. Number one. Of course, silver's up 130% in the last year. Gold's up 45% in the last year. Even when the stock market tanked the other day, gold only dropped $90 while the market dropped 1,000. I'd rather be tied to an investment that drops $90 than an investment that drops $1,000. Any day, all day, every day. I'm a senior. I'm 64. I know. You look at me on YouTube, you think there's no way this guy's 64. I'm better looking than most 20-year-olds. Okay? But I'm 64. I'm a senior like you. And so I would rather be in something that if it goes down, you know, $90, $50, than something that goes down $1,100. All day, every day. And from a tax standpoint, there is absolutely nothing better than silver and gold. Again, a Christmas song, right? Silver and gold, silver and gold. Notice they didn't sing mutual funds and stocks, mutual funds and stocks. They didn't do that, did they? All right, there's a video that came out with Donald Trump. And I'm going to play you what he says in this video. We're going to turn it up so you can hear it. And I want you to listen to the words he uses, and then we're going to talk about it. All right? So let's play the video.
12: You know, we're getting a little bit shaky. We're getting the yips on this stuff. Like, I want to find out. So we're going to open up the doors. I'm going to see if we have gold there. We want to find out. We're going to open the doors. We're going to inspect Fort Knox. We want to make sure that we actually have 400 tons of gold.
11: Okay, I'm going to play it for you one more time, and I want you to listen to the very beginning of what Donald Trump says. Listen to this.
12: But, you know, we're getting a little bit shaky. We're getting the yips on this stuff. Like, I want to find out. So we're going to open up the doors. I'm going to see if we have gold there. We want to find out. We're going to open the doors. We're going to inspect Fort Knox. We want to make sure that we actually have 400 tons of gold.
11: He says things are getting a little shaky. Things are getting a little yippy. What the hell is yippy? But whatever, it don't matter. He says things are getting a little shaky. Things are getting a little yippy. So I'm going to Fort Knox to make sure I have 400 tons of gold. That's your president. That's him. The man obsessed with gold. He's got a war in Iran. He's got gas prices literally off the charts. Things are expensive. The Democrats are trying to bring him down. The dollar is sinking. And what does he do? Says things are getting a little shaky, a little yippy. Now, folks, I don't know what yippy means. I don't have time to look it up. I understood yippy to always be if something good happens. You say, yippy. But anyway, listen. Maybe that's what he means. Things are getting shaky, so yippee, I'm going to gold. But here's the bottom line. That's your president saying things are getting shaky. and he's going to the gold. He's going to verify their 400 tons of gold. Holy smokes. 400 tons of gold repriced at a certain price is an unbelievable windfall for America, which could significantly reduce, if not completely wipe out, our national debt. How brilliant would that be? Maybe that's why he wants to reprice gold and silver. But he can't reprice it till he knows how much he has. But your own president has said things are getting a little shaky. Things are getting a little yippy. I'll play it again.
12: You know, we're getting a little bit shaky. We're getting the yips on this stuff. Like, I want to find out. So we're going to open up the doors. I'm going to see if we have gold there. We want to find out. We're going to open the doors. We're going to inspect Fort Knox. We want to make sure that we actually have 400 tons of gold.
11: Things are getting a little shaky. We're getting the yips out there. What are the yips? Somebody call in here, please. Tell me what yips are. Look it up on your phone. I don't have time. I'm doing a show. What the hell are yips? But I don't care. He says it's getting shaky, and he's the most powerful man in the world. And when things are getting shaky for him, where is he going? He's not going to Charles Schwab. He's going to gold. He's not going to Fidelity or Empower or Edward Jones. He's going to gold. Even for him, things are getting shaky. He's going to gold. He's going to go to Fort Knox. That was your president, to verify 400 tons of gold. That's what he said. And he's doing it. Why? Because things are getting a little shaky and we're getting the yips. So if your president thinks things are getting shaky, where does he run to? He runs to stability. He runs to real money. He runs to God's money. You should be doing the same. All right, the number to get me live here, 888-961-0222. Again, 888-961-0222. 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I'm Kenny Michaels. 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Answer them. You cannot fail this quiz. It is impossible to fail this quiz. Impossible. Okay? Answer a couple questions. It'll come to my email, and I will call you when I'm done on air, and we'll talk about what you have and how we move it into gold. Everybody should be moving retirement accounts into physical gold and silver right now. Trump, you heard him say it. Things are getting shaky. We're getting the yips, and he's going to Fort Knox. After he verifies the 400 tons of gold, there's a lot of talk. He's going to reprice physical gold and silver. And when that happens, what's he going to reprice it? 75% higher? 100? 120? 150? Whatever. Imagine your retirement account or your cash getting an instant shot in the arm. Do you think your bank in 48 hours is going to pay you 75% interest on your money? No, but you know that if you own gold and silver and Trump reprices gold at the same rate that Roosevelt did and he repriced it 75% higher, all of a sudden, kaboom, in 48 hours, you're making 75% on your money. It's crazy. We're in that time. That with that video I played, that was your president. He said it himself. Things are getting shaky. We're getting the yips.
12: You know, we're getting a little bit there shaky. We're getting the yips on this stuff. Like,
11: yeah, things are getting shaky. You know, we're getting the yips. I need someone to call in and tell me what the hell he means by yips. But anyway, the number here, 888-961-0222. We got time for a caller? Do we have time? Okay, if you're holding for me, I know I have some calls. I have someone from the state of Washington, the beautiful state of Washington. Love that place. Stay on the line. We're going to take a quick break here in just a minute. And when we come back from break, I'll be hitting the phones. Let's line the phone lines up. Let's go. 888-961-0222. The amazing Wendy's answering phones today. She's amazing, by the way. She will be nice to her now. Don't call in here and be mean to Wendy. Okay.

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So when we were at break, what did I do? I looked up yips. Never heard that word. And I'm a pretty smart dude. Besides being good looking, I'm smart. And I've never heard the word yips. So I looked it up. Guess what? It says, it talks, it's anxiety. Anxiety. So that video of President Trump says things are getting a little shaky. We're getting the yips. So let me translate that to English. Things are getting a little shaky and we're getting a lot of anxiety. So he's going to physical gold. He's going to Fort Knox. He's not going to China to borrow money. He's not going to stocks. He's not going to bonds. He's not going to mutual funds. He's not going to ETFs. Where is he going? He's going to the Lord's money, gold and silver.

0: Sheesh. Our own president. Things are getting a little shaky. We're getting the yips. And I looked up yips and it's anxiety. So, do you have anxiety? Do you have a retirement account and this roller coaster ride you're on is making you anxiety? You have what's called the yips. And when you have yips, you have dips in your retirement account. But when you have yips, you go to gold. Or your president is. When things feel shaky, you go to gold. Your president is. 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Do it now. Hurry up. Because now Trump has said in this video, I think this video is 5 days old, has now said he's going to Fort Knox. Okay? He's going to verify they have 400 tons of gold. Now, why does he care how much gold he has? Somebody, please, please call in here. I'm asking you. Call into this show right now, 888-961-0222, and tell me why do you think Trump cares about how much gold we have when he's got so many other things going on in this world of more major importance, but yet he's making this a top priority. What's next? Most people think it's going to be the repricing. Wow. I'm in gold, so I'm excited as hell, as you can tell. I'm excited as hell because if he reprices gold 75% higher, my IRA goes up 75% in, what is it, 48 hours? Crazy. Whenever he reprices gold and silver, you know, usually what they do is they take it off the market like Roosevelt did. They bring it back 48 hours later at a higher amount, typically. So if that same process were to happen in that 48-hour span, my retirement's going to explode. The gold and silver I have at home is going to explode. I'm not going to have the yips. I'm going to have the yippies. Okay? But that was your president. Things are getting shaky. We're getting the yips. I'm going to Fort Knox. If you're just joining this show and you missed that video, I'll play it for you right now. Here it is.
1: But, you know, we're getting a little bit shaky. We're getting the yips on this stuff. Like, I want to find out. So we're going to open up the doors. I'm going to see if we have gold there. We want to find out. We're going to open the doors. We're going to inspect Fort Knox. We want to make sure that we actually have 400 tons of gold.
0: 400 tons of gold. Let's go, Mr. President. Let's go. Come on, baby. 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So call them, 888-406-6222, or go to kennysgoldquiz.com. 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You answer them. You can't fail the quiz. It's impossible. My dead grandmother can take the quiz and pass. Okay, so you can't fail the quiz. Okay, answer the couple questions. It'll come to my email, and I will call you. And I personally will go out of my way. I'll roll up my sleeves, roll up my pant legs if you need me to, and help you move into gold and silver. Get your IRA, get your 401k, get your 403b, get your whatever. Get your dog into gold. I don't care what. Just get everything into gold. He's going to Fort Knox. This is the most exciting time. For a guy like me, I'm a senior. I'm 64. So I am you. Okay? And for a guy like me whose retirement account is in gold, for a guy like me who has gold and silver at home and a lot of it, this is exciting news for me. Because I could instantly have such a wealth growth that it would be just unbelievable. Where else can you move into something that 48 hours later could explode simply because our president says things are getting shaky and we're getting the yips?
1: But you know, we're getting a little bit shaky. We're getting the yips on this stuff.
0: There it is. We're getting the yips on this stuff. What the hell does that mean? Yips means he has anxiety. Look it up. Look it up. I did at the break. So we're getting nervous. We're having anxiety. How do we calm our fears? That's what the president's saying. He said, well, your president says, I'm going to Fort Knox. Now, why does he want to know how much he has? Well, you can't reprice gold and silver until you know how much you have. This makes sense, right? Because once you know how much you have, then you could start calculating where you want to reprice it to accomplish what you're trying to accomplish. Makes sense. Good business. He's a good businessman. That's why he's the man. And the stock market dropping 600-800 points a couple days ago, NASDAQ dropping 1,100 points, that's not stability. Trump is running the stability, he says, because things are shaky and we're getting the yips. So there it is. He's going to stability. Stability is gold. Stability is silver. Bank of America saying silver is going to keep rising. Trump is auditing Fort Knox. Gold has become now the American's number one most favorite investment to invest in is gold. It's crazy. More and more people who have retirement accounts are dipping into their retirement accounts right now to have to pay normal bills, electric bill, gas bill, water bill, mortgages, rent, whatever. Because things are getting expensive. Gas is getting crazy. Gold's at a 45-year high, buying high. That's nuts. Your president, as I explained to you 2 weeks ago, is obsessed with gold. I can prove it. I always prove it. He's obsessed with gold. Okay? I said this the other day when King Charles was here a month ago. He comes from England. I said, old chap, he could have brought Trump a bottle of wine. He brought him gold. He built a 22-foot gold statue of himself in Doral, Florida, at his golf course. He decorated the Oval Office in all gold. He brought $100 million worth of gold in from Venezuela. He said, no tariff on gold. There's tariffs on everything, but there's no tariff on gold. And now he's going to Fort Knox. It's event after event after event that our president is moving to gold. Our president is interested in gold. Why is he interested in gold? Why? Because he knows he's not an idiot. Okay? He's a very smart man. And he knows I can resolve America's financial problems with one swoop of gold. 400 tons of gold is a lot of gold. 400 tons. $57 billion is what it would be worth today at the price today for gold. 400 tons would be worth $57 billion. Now, if he reprices the price of gold and silver, wow, where does that take the $57 billion? Let's go. We move to gold. The problem with a lot of you is if you don't call Golden Crest Metals, 888-406-6222 or go to kennysgoldquiz.com and you decide you're going to procrastinate. You're going to procrastinate yourself right out of buying gold because it's going to get so expensive that you're not going to be able to afford it or you're not going to get enough ounces. There's a lot of people that tune into this show right now that are at the age where they're still working. They're close to retirement. They'd like to retire. They just can't yet. Well, guess what? What happens if Trump reprices gold 75% higher and your IRA's in gold and your IRA goes up by that 75%? That could catapult you to retirement. Boom! Okay? And silver. Bank of America saying silver is going to keep rising. Major silver shortage in the world, created by China mostly. Tesla's begging for more silver. AI development is using silver. And there's a silver shortage. What a great thing to invest in. Don't invest in silver stock. That's trashola. Don't get ETFs. That's trashola. Get the physical stuff, the good stuff, the physical stuff, the juicy stuff. Because the Bible says we don't go into paper. The Bible says we go into gold. And Trump is making it all happen. Why, with everything going on in the world, is Trump so interested in Fort Knox? Think about it. If you were president of the United States right now, and you had the Iranian situation, and you had the Israel and Hezbollah situation, and you had a China situation with Taiwan, and you have the deep state trying to bring you down, and you have just one chaotic event after another in this world, would you prioritize gold? No, because there's so many other things going on. But why is he? Why is he making this a very high importance? Because it'll turn this country around. He knows it. But he can't reprice it till he knows how much he has. By his own definition, things are shaky and we're getting the yips. It's what he said. He said, and I'm going to Fort Knox to inspect that the gold is there and that we have our 400 tons of gold, our $57 billion in gold that's going to explode upward in value if he reprices it. But as I said earlier, you can't reprice gold and silver if you don't know how much gold and silver you have first. Then you can back into it, figure out how much to reprice it to accomplish what you're trying to accomplish. Trump knows the only form of pure money there is physical gold. Trump himself knows the dollar sucks. Trump himself knows the market's too high. Trump himself said the market's too high and an adjustment would be good for it. Well, that's a true statement by our president, but would an adjustment in the stock market be good for your retirement account? No! But why is he so obsessed with going to Fort Knox? What is going on? I don't know. But I know this. I'm invested in what he's obsessed with. Think about that. I'm going to say it again. I'm invested in what he's obsessed with. Are you? You should be invested in what he's obsessed with. Because what he's obsessed with is going to explode. Crypto's in the toilet. Bitcoin's dropping like a rock. Bitcoin's a stinking, stupid joke. For those of you that invest in crypto, you need therapy, big time therapy. Because you're investing in air. And as I say on my show, air is free. You don't believe me? Watch. I took a deep breath, and that didn't cost me anything. It's free. You don't buy air. It's dumb. Even the gas stations let you put air in your tires and don't charge you for air. move to gold and silver. Hurry up. Trump is going to Fort Knox. You heard what he said. He admitted to you that things are getting shaky. We're getting the yips.
1: You know, we're getting a little bit shaky. We're getting the yips on this stuff.
0: There you go. He's giving you a heads up. Hey, guys, things are getting shaky. We're getting the yips. Anxiety, that's what it means. So we're going to gold. That's what he said. So call Golden Crest Metals. 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Tell them how good looking I am. Say, here's how you tell your friends about gold, in case you want to know. I had a guy call me the other day who said, Mr. Michaels, I'm trying to get some of my friends to move to gold. They just don't understand. Say this. Say, look, guys, if I could tell you that you could invest in something that is up 130% in the last year or 45% in the last year, and it's safe, and you pay a lot less tax, and the person that will help you is ultra good looking, that should get them to go. Okay? It's the good looking part that will push them over the edge. Okay? People who don't want to go to gold are people who like punishment. It's that simple. I can prove what I just said. The other day, NASDAQ dropped 1,100. The Dow dropped almost 800. And that same day, gold went down $90. So if you are someone that likes pain, you stay in the market. Go stay in the market and have your pain. Enjoy it. As I said earlier on this show, I would rather be invested in something that on a downside goes down $50, $60, $70, $80, $90 than something that drops $1,100. Any day of the week at my age, I'm 64. At my age, I'd rather be in stability. Where else can you invest that is stable, low risk, low tax, high growth? Nowhere else except gold and silver. And it's going to get a lot juicier now that things are shaky and we're getting the yips. It's going to get really juicy, really fast. So, your president has said it. There it is. He's going to gold to make sure they have the 400 tons. Crazy. All right. The number to get me live, 888-961-0222. I'm Kenny Michaels. 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Again, 888-406-6222. Okay. By the way, we're getting a call right now. So as soon as Wendy sends me that call, I'll bring this call on and we'll listen to what they got to say. And you want to talk to me live, I'm at 888-961-0222. By the way, I have to give a quick shout out to somebody, a restaurant in Los Angeles, Angelini Osteria. It's on Beverly Boulevard in Los Angeles. If you ever come to Los Angeles, you got to go there. On their menu, on the appetizer, they have these baby artichokes in a casserole. And they're made in olive oil and garlic. Ladies and gentlemen, I am certain that though that dish is served at the gates of heaven when you get up there. I am certain that is served. Okay? All right, let's hit the phones real quick. We're going to go to line four. We're going to go to Art in Winchester. Art, welcome to the show, Art.
2: Yes. Yeah. Hi, buddy.
0: How you doing?
2: Well, I have great mystery with you.
0: You have what?
2: Great mystery.
0: Great mystery. Okay, well, go ahead, sir.
2: Well, I'm 77. I'm retired. I'm still doing some real estate development. I own 8 properties outright in 2 states, 5 on the water. And I have about 30K in silver. And I want to do more, especially if Trump revalues.
0: Of course.
2: And I'd like to borrow against that value to buy quantum stocks on margin. Other than that, I don't know much.
0: Yeah, well, okay. So your portfolio is just call Golden Crest Metals, sir. We're coming to the end of the show, but it's a smart thing to get as much silver as you can. There's a silver shortage going on. Call Golden Crest Metals, sir, 888-406-6222. They'll help you. Or you want the good-looking dude like me, just go to kennysgoldquiz.com. But I think it's a great idea, Art. Get as much silver as you possibly can, okay? All right, ladies and gentlemen, we've come to the end of the show. Thanks for tuning in. I'm Kenny Michaels. This is Striking Gold. I'm going to remind you, we're getting the shakes. We're getting the yips, okay? And our president's going to Fort Knox. This is Kenny Michaels, host of the show Striking Gold, reminding you that don't wait to buy gold. Buy gold and wait. Have a great day. We'll see you next week. Bye-bye.
1: But you know, we're getting a little bit shaky. We're getting the yips on this stuff. Like, I want to find out. So we're going to open up the doors. I'm going to see if we have gold there. We want to find out. We're going to open the doors. We're going to inspect Fort Knox. We want to make sure that we actually have 400 tons of gold.

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2: Oh, so good to be with you, friends. Welcome to The Carrie Abbott Show. We are honored to have you as part of our listening community around the country and in many other countries. I'm always surprised when we hear from people in other parts of the world. So we're for you, friend. What we're going to talk about today is important to every single one of us, and that is marriage, or mowage, if you've seen Princess Bride. If you haven't seen that for a while, it's time to go back. It's always funny and lighthearted, but it's interesting when you hear those lines and you think, oh my goodness, this is just one of those movies you can't forget. Anyway, speaking about marriage, how's your marriage doing? And for those of you doing well, you're like, thumbs up, we're in a good season. For those of you struggling and you feel like your partner keeps changing on you, or you've been married long enough, you raised the kids and now you're looking at each other different, or you're young, you're sleep deprived, you've had one or two kids, and all of a sudden you feel like you're not partnering, you're not best friends anymore, and you're just wondering, is the grass greener on the other side? Let me tell you, the grass is not only not greener, but that journey is something that people don't honestly tell you how difficult it really is. Today, we are so honored to have someone with us who wants to actually not only encourage you in your marriage, but to invest in your marriage. And Dr. Bob Paul is with me. He serves as the vice president of the Focus on the Family Marriage Institute. And of course, he's the primary architect of something called Hope Restored Marriage Intensive Programs. He's a licensed professional counselor. He is in Missouri as we're talking today. He's also licensed in Georgia and Michigan, and he's helped train hundreds of marriage therapists. So first of all, wow, thank you so much. He's authored and co-authored 4 books, including The DNA of Relationships. And Bob and his wife, Jenny, have been married for over 40 years. They have 4 adult children, 6 grandchildren. He is with me right now. Dr. Bob Paul, what an honor to have you. Thank you for joining me.
3: You bet. Carrie, it's so good to be with you. Thank you for all that you do.
2: You are so welcome. I am big fans and feel like I'm part of the Focus on the Family because we've had so many of you on the show. You're one of the organizations that not only has been well vetted, but you've proven yourself over and over again to stay in the lane of family, which is God's plan for human flourishing. And so we need to help the most important part of that, which is the marriage, right? The two becoming one, and then the little ones that come after them. And marriage is not an easy relationship, but it is vital and so joy-filled when you have the right kind of help, the right kind of communication, deal with some of the stuff that's going to happen. What are your thoughts in general about marriage, Dr. Bob Paul? Because you clearly care about it deeply because of the Hope Restored Marriage Intensive. But let's give people a definition of why marriage is so special.
3: I think it's the foundation of God's economy. It's how He mm-hmm. created us to function, and for a community, for a nation, for a world to do well, families must be healthy. I mean, it's just the way He built things to be, and we know that the enemy knows that, so he is attacking families at the core, which is right in the heart of marriage. And we know that that's not God's desire. God's desire is for each of us personally to thrive, for our marriages to thrive, for our families to thrive, and for us to be able to demonstrate to the world what's possible in relationship with Him. So yeah, I'm big on marriage and really want to help everybody we possibly can to be able to enjoy the blessing that God wants us to experience.
2: So good. I love your hopeful attitude. What you did not say, and it kind of surprised me, is that, well, marriage is hard work, because that's usually what people lead with. I think that's a given. A garden is hard work, right? A job is hard work. Everything's a hard work. If you actually have to sacrifice, put your desires second and put the initiative in front of you as the most important thing, which includes child raising and all of those other things. But marriage gets a bad rap because it usually is, well, it's just hard work. No, it's actually hard work, but it is the most satisfying partnership you'll ever have. If somebody tells you the truth about what's going to happen, I think that's probably the big mistake people have made is marriage is not about your happiness all the time. It's about your holiness. And that journey is that God is going to use the spouse as the most, the biggest mirror of who you really are. And sometimes, Bob, that's hard to look at, isn't it?
3: Oh my gosh. Yeah, I think that's right. You know, my personal goal in life since becoming a Christian is to be more completely conformed to the image of Christ.
2: Amen.
3: The older I get, Carrie, the more I realize that there's not enough days left to pull it off. I am going to die undone. But that's okay, because the goal is to continue to be moving in that direction. And to your point, there has been nobody who has purposefully or unintentionally been helpful in helping me see me more than my wife. Sometimes, you know, it's an affirmation of the things about me that she loves, but other times it's recognition of some of the areas where there's rough edges, where I really don't reflect Christ, and I have a golden opportunity to work with the Holy Spirit to become more like Him. And my wife helps point a lot of those out consistently over a long time now.
2: And I'm sure as a good wife, she does it with love and grace, and timing is everything. You know, it's funny, Bob, because when God created the woman, He named her helper. He did not name her wife at first, because every woman, married or unmarried, has a helper gene in her, a design feature that literally she can step in a room and sense there's a need. Somebody has a need for help here. It's a beautiful picture of Christ in the church. It's intentional on God's part that our marriages are not just branding us as a family and our legacy. They're meant to make us more like Christ in the church and prepare the church for Christ who is returning. And when we keep that perspective in mind, we don't take everything quite so personally. You know, my husband and I we're in our 43rd year of marriage, I think. Are we 43? We're in 43. And, you know, five kids and 16 grandkids later, we have had a lot of life that we've experienced together. We do our best when we don't assign motives that are not accurate. We do our best when we give each other grace. We continually have to learn how to communicate in the season we're in. And these are the kinds of stories I don't think we talk enough about, because people who are younger, who are going through it, or if they waited to get married till later, they realize, wow, I'm really selfish. I didn't realize how selfish I was until I got married, right?
3: Well, you know, it's interesting, too, because our culture has a very romanticized view of life, let alone
2: Yeah.
3: And many of us have been influenced by what I like to call the happily ever after fantasy. Mm-hmm. You know, fairy tales are prevalent in our culture, romantic fairy tales, and all fairy tales start once upon a time, and they all end, and they all lived happily ever after. So many of us, like me, I was guilty of this, went into my marriage thinking that when I chose Jenny, my wife, to be my wife, I was choosing my happily ever after partner. The challenge with that was that life oftentimes throws us curves. And in this fallen world, there are moments that are anything but happy. And if you evaluate your marriage just based on whether you're happy, it's easy in those difficult seasons to assume the marriage is in trouble. But what the Lord helped me to see eventually that was a game changer was that actually, as a believer, when I was choosing Jenny to be my wife, I wasn't choosing my happily ever after partner. I was choosing my journeying partner. Mm-hmm. This person that I will go through this life with, and there'll be moments where there'll be mountaintop experience where we're celebrating and we're seeing amazing vistas and we're having great times of pleasure and joy and happiness. And there'll be other times that are going to be challenging and they're difficult. And we bond together and we work through those together and we overcome together with God's help. And it's all of those things that are part of marriage, not just the happy times. And that has changed things for me to see it that way.
2: And how old were you when you became a believer in Jesus Christ?
3: My wife actually led me to the Lord the day before our wedding, wow, which was 1 week after my 23rd birthday.
2: Okay.
3: So I did not grow up in a religious family. I did not grow up certainly in a Christian family. So it was a really dramatic transformation for me, a mind shift for me. Mm. So I was relatively young. Now, from this perspective, I was a kid.
2: Right. Well, you weren't fully formed and framed. In fact, your brain wasn't even myelinated until you were 25. So lucky for you, she got you before then. But, you know, the older we get, the more stuck in our ways we are, than the patterns we have. I laugh about people who fight about toothpaste and toilet paper and loading the dishwasher. But, you know, those are the dailies that you have to decide who cares more. Raise your hand. If you care more about that, it's your job, or you get to do it that way, because there's so many bigger issues, especially in a world that is confused about just about everything, Bob. I mean, there's so many things, and there's a culture of angst right now. I do think that's weighing heavily on our marriages and the people listening to us right now that are married. There's a couple other things I want to throw out here as we deduce how to help marriages that are struggling. We know by looking at data that men are struggling when it related to their work, related to their identity. We have serious loneliness and depression happening. And so you bring that into the picture, and a man who feels like he's not measuring up, or that he's lost a job, can't find the right job. The world has been really disrespectful to men, I believe. And I for one, will not be part of that. There are women who bring in some interesting ideas about what it means to be female, or feminism, how that's influenced. And we bring all this into the marriage itself, and that, I believe, creates some tension. And sometimes the tension of those things don't actually show up for many, many years, because you're busy in that in love euphoric feeling, having your children, you know, your life is going well, and then these things hit. What do you say to that couple who is maybe running into some of those things that were hidden at first, and now they're coming out?
3: You know, one of the things that we've been really focusing a lot recently on is related to all that you're saying. And one of the things I want to say to a couple who's struggling with those kind of things is that you're not weird and you're not alone and it's not your fault. In fact, the world is significantly more complicated than it used to be. I've watched the world change in complexity during my lifetime so dramatically. When I was a kid, for instance, just in general news and information, you would get the morning newspaper and then perhaps see the evening news, and that was it. Nowadays,
2: three channels.
3: We are being accosted with news and information at a rate that is so overwhelming. And now, just to make it more challenging, we have to sort through, is it real news or fake news? Right. And the roles and expectations and opportunities are great, but they are so complicated. So when we are facing trying to make sense of what's going on in this life and what's going on with me and how do I manage the opportunity and how do I manage all the volume of noise that's coming at me and the ideas and the opinions and so forth, it is really hard to keep your feet grounded. So yeah, there's a lot of stress, understandable. And I just want people to know it's not your fault if you're dealing with this. It is really complicated and you're not weird for struggling with it and feeling anxious. So one of the things that we find in our faith is that there are actually opportunities to find a level of simplicity that God design in the way he created things to work. And when we can find the simple ways of God and align ourselves more with that, we will find a way to to get grounded in the midst of all the noise and chaos and confusion in a way that can be incredibly helpful and relieving.
2: Mm, so well said. And so many things are coming to mind. I just really want to lean into that couple who's struggling and for you and I to bring them some hope. And one of the most important areas in a marriage is how we communicate, not just communication, but how we communicate. The words that are said, the tone we're using, the respect we give each other. And I would love for every couple listening to know if your spouse knows you are for them, that you are not assigning motives, you know that you are for each other. That's a really great start. If you're missing and you're disagreeing and you're not sure how to tackle something, that's fine. But you've got to start with, hey, we're on the same team. I am not going to undermine you. And here's how I would like you not to undermine me, or I'm just missing your communication. I mean, doesn't it kind of need to start there? The critical couple, just knowing the motives of the other person.
3: You know, I think there is that. And I think the other thing that is often a normal complication is that we are dealing with differences. Mm. We are different, and we're different by design. It's Amen. Not an accident. It's not a problem, even though the single most commonly cited cause for divorce today is irreconcilable differences. We're convinced that differences are never actually the source of problems in marriage because they were different on purpose. The problem in marriage is not knowing how to adequately recognize, value, and utilize those differences as they were intended as teammates. You don't want to be the same. If you're a teammate, you want to have different strengths and different weaknesses, play to each other's strengths and cover each other's weaknesses. Yeah. That's what makes a great team. So, yes, learning to work with differences and be able to communicate differently and learn each other's language and way of communicating without feeling you need to change the other person can be hugely beneficial in marriage.
2: And completely possible, friends. Listen, I know you're getting excited. Those of you who are thinking, well, our marriage is okay, but I think it could be better. You're absolutely right. And for those of you struggling and feel like you're at your end, we have help for you too. In fact, we have a gift for you. We're going to take a quick break. When we come back with Dr. Bob Paul, he's going to share with us more about Hope Restored Marriage Intensive Programs and the gift that we have for you. We'll be right back. Friends, culture may change, but truth does not. Alliance Defending Freedom stands ready to protect every person's right to live and speak truth.
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2: And regarding Legacy Classroom, I am speaking right now with Dr. Bob Paul, who's Vice President of Focus on the Family Marriage Institute. We have many experts from Focus on the Family in Legacy Classroom, Dr. Paul, because, well, you guys are some of the best experts on marriage and family, and that program has been so successful. Speaking of another successful program, we have Hope Restored Marriage Intensive Programs. Dr. Paul, tell us about these.
3: Well, we actually began this program almost three decades ago. We did not really anticipate that it would become what it became. We just responded to a call that that we saw a need, and we leaned in to kind of help couples that were struggling and were having a hard time in the type of therapeutic environments they were in. You know, most people work in a 1 hour a week kind of a format. And for marital counseling, it can be a very challenging structure to work in because, you know, there's a lot going on. There's my issues, your issues, and our issues. And that's a lot to unpack in less than an hour, because a therapeutic hour is going to be 45 to 50 minutes. And then there's all that goes on between this week and next week. It would be very frustrating, and couples would be frustrated, therapists would be frustrated, and so forth. So I had some training in doing intensive counseling with individuals, and I connected with Dr. Greg Smalley, who was working in his dad's ministry, and he said, Bob, could you help us design a program for couples that would enable us to say yes to these couples that keep calling up from all over the world wanting help that we're not set up to help them with? And I thought, okay, what I did with individuals could certainly be tweaked to work with couples. So we started working, and over the last 27 years now, we have been learning so much. We've had like a marriage laboratory, and we just keep learning about what works and what doesn't.
2: Okay.
3: More about God's design and how we can easily get taken off track by the enemy and really be set up to fail, and what it takes to get people back on track and set up to succeed. So now we've been doing this for these years. We've worked with over 16,000 couples from all over the world, and we have an incredibly high success rate helping couples that are really struggling at times to get stabilized and get reoriented, to interrupt their dysfunctional patterns and really set them up to be crazy successful going forward, so they can be blessed as individuals, blessed as a couple, blessed as a family, and able to bless others.
2: Mm. Win, win, win. This is so exciting and so needed. And I know people are leaning in. They're thinking this is good for us, or this could be good for one of our adult kids who just feels like they're just at an impasse. I agree with you. The 1 hour a week seems to open up a sore or a wound, but it leaves it open. And so many other things become almost more complicated because you're not at resolution yet. And the intensive idea is very appealing to me. I think it's a very respectful journey for a married couple, because they have so much to deal with. As you said, it's not just simple little ideas we don't agree on, right? And it's patterns, and it's dysfunctional patterns, or it's hurt from those patterns, or surprise things that happened that create wounds. And all of this you can handle, Dr. Bob?
3: Well, I mean, most of it. You know, there's a couple of things that we will say, you know, if there's certain things going on, like ongoing active violence, you know, we're not really set up to deal with that. We'll encourage someone to get that addressed first and then come to us. If they're actively involved in addictions, you know, we'll say, take care of that first so we can actually deal with marital. But almost all marital issues that you'll deal with that are on the table, we can handle. And we have people coming from everywhere with all sorts of stuff, and they are usually in a tough spot. And there's one question that we ask them that they must answer yes to for us to be willing to work with them. And this is the question: if God was to work a miracle in your marriage, would you accept it?
2: I love that.
3: The magnitude of the parting of the Red Sea. The question is, if God was to part the sea for you, would you walk through? And if the answer is yes, then we'll take it. We'll say, okay, because we don't do miracles, but we serve one who does, and God showed right. up consistently. And by the way, our definition of success, our definition of a great marriage is nothing short of a relationship that both people love and both people love the direction it's headed. We are not interested in helping couples tolerate misery or mediocrity for that matter. There's no glory to God in that. So we're telling you, we're setting the bar high.
2: Love
3: the
2: it.
3: Goal we're shooting at with them is nothing short of a relationship both of them love. And last thing on that, they don't have to love it for the same reason as long as they both love it. If you were to ask my wife and I what we love about our marriage, there'll be some things we have in common, but there'll be things that Jenny loves that I don't give a and vice versa. But as long as we both love it, we don't have to love it for the same reason. So our goal is to work with couples and say, so what would it take for you, husband, to love your marriage? Mm. And what would it take for you, wife, to love your marriage? And how can we help you create a space that enough of all of that is occurring so both of you love what's going on?
2: Yeah. Now, the gift I mentioned is that Focus on the Family is willing to invest money in your marriage. Isn't that right, Dr. Bob?
3: Right now, we have a marriage investment initiative going on, and we are investing $1,000 into the treatment for any couple that wants to come. And that is independent of their need. It doesn't matter if they're wealthy. It doesn't matter if they're of low means. We are wanting to see couples come so we can serve them and help them be incredibly successful, get to a marriage that they're satisfied with, that can be a testament to what's possible with Christ. So we're investing $1,000 toward the treatment of anybody over this next several weeks that calls up.
2: So it's Focus Counseling. There's licensed Christian therapists, just so you know. You have private retreat environments. In fact, there's four to choose from, right? And clearly, you have success here. And for those of you leaning in, there's a 3-day intensive, a 4-day intensive, a 5-day intensive. And I cannot encourage you enough to take this seriously. Where do people go to get information on this?
3: Okay, well, if you go to focusonthefamily.com/ marriage investment initiative. I know there's a shorter version of that, and I lost
2: there
3: track.
2: Well, that's okay. We'll also do a link to it. It's hoperestored.focusonthefamily. We will also link to that. But if you go to Focus on the Family and just put in Hope Restored, you will see this initiative, and it is only happening right now. It's not something that happens all the time. In fact, I've not seen this before. And the results are incredible. When you go to the website, you'll be encouraged greatly. And friends, we need to take this seriously. If you know somebody who is hurting, if you're a pastor listening and you know couples that need this, let them know right away. Have them listen to the show so they can hear the background. And a final word from you, Pastor Bob Paul, on marriage, why it's so important.
3: Again, it is the key to, it's the foundation of a healthy world. We need healthy couples, healthy families, and our nation's well-being is dependent upon it. Nothing could be more important. And I want to add also, Carrie, that in addition to this marriage initiative, we also have scholarships available in addition.
2: Oh, wow.
3: So if somebody is struggling financially and the $1,000 doesn't get them there, we will go walk you through a process and see if we can offer even more money to help you make it, because we want people who need the help to be served regardless of their ability to pay for it.
2: I love it. And here's a phone number really quick. 1-866-730-2957. Dr. Bob Paul, what a joy to have you on. It will not be the last time we have you on, and God bless you.
3: Thank you so much. Appreciate again what you're doing, Carrie, and happy to talk to your listeners.
2: Wonderful. And everybody else, we'll see you next time.
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4: So good to be with you, friends. Welcome to The Carrie Abbott Show. If you're new to our listening community, a hearty welcome to you. You will find this to be a safe place where we help you live in agreement with your divine design. What does that mean? It means that God has made each of us as an image bearer. We are unique, unrepeatable souls who will live forever because of our DNA package, the blueprint passed on to us from our parents. Family's a big deal to God, and you are as well. You were placed in this generation to impact this generation, so it's not an accident. We want to help you live in agreement in all those five areas, the physical, the intellectual, the emotional, social, and of course, the spiritual. And when you do that, you're what we call an integrated person. You're whole. And it's easier for a person who's whole to be able to receive God's love and to give God's love. You become a beautiful conduit. And when something gets in the way of that process, thankfully and blessed we are because God steps in and says, let me help you remove that fracture, that wound, that disease, that problem. Because I want you to flow freely with my love. Remember, love is one of the only things going to heaven with us. So it's the language spoken there. It's the language we're supposed to practice here. Somebody who does that really, really well and who is a leader in the church, I would say a statesman at this point, is Pastor Shane Adelman. He's the founder and lead pastor of Westside Christian Fellowship in Lancaster, California, and now Leona Valley, California. He also began the Westside Christian Radio Network, which we are part of, and we are proud to be on that network. And his sermons, his books, his articles, and even his own radio program have really sparked change in the lives of many. He has a very personal announcement to give our listening community today. Pastor Shane has been on the show many times, and we are really honored because his wife, Morgan, is joining him today. And I want to welcome you both to the show.
5: Good to be here, Carrie. Morgan's here too. Yes. First time.
6: It's an honor.
4: Well, it's an honor to have you. And for many people who've been following Shane, your not only your articles, the blogs, the books, all the things that you've been speaking about, you have a personal story happening right now that you feel led to share with people. So I'm going to pass the baton to you and go ahead and share that story.
5: Yeah. And if I go too long you need to
4: I'll stop you. Just jump in.
5: But I'm going to give the very short version. But I will say if people want, you know, a lot more information, it's at ShaneEidelman.com. Mm-hmm. There's a free booklet that, you know, I go into a lot more detail. And so for quite a while, probably maybe close to a year by now, I had a swollen lymph node in my neck. And, you know, like everybody else, you think it's going to leave. It's an infection or something. Mm-hmm. So I went to my doctor and he made a pretty bold statement. And, I was surprised without any biopsy, anything. He said, Shane, I think that's non-Hodgkin's or Hodgkin's lymphoma. You need to find out ASAP what it is. And I just, whoa, like that just hit like a ton of bricks, but you know, he's just guessing. And so, I went in and the biopsy did come back, but it's something called squamous cell carcinoma, which they consider head and neck cancer, which I probably would have chosen the other one. Mm. The one he mentioned. And so that set us on a very difficult trajectory. And what happened is we told the kids, and I've got a 7-year-old and a 13-year-old, and, you know, trying to tell them just to keep it private. You know, I don't know if that's fair. And then we, of course, went to our elders at the church, and I didn't know if I'd need time off. I'm walking into this fresh. Mm-hmm. And called a good pastor friend of mine, and I just need advice because I wasn't feeling really well either. I could tell I was slowly dying. I was getting older, but you know, mm-hmm. it's not, you could tell, you know, I won't go into all the details here, but you know, my body was breaking down. So he said, you know, I think you should pastor through it. And that kind of

0: that surprise you?
1: Yeah, that was a turning point. So I let our congregation know, and that was a very powerful service.
0: That was with the two of you, right? When you shared
1: the stage,
0: I watched that video.
1: But it's hard because everybody's watching you, you know, right. Daily updates. You know, you got the haters, of course, that are excited, and you know, but that doesn't bother me too much.
0: So wicked.
1: Yeah, I know. It's the enemy.
0: Yeah.
1: And so, you know, I'm not going to get into, unless you have questions. You know, I studied conventional, I studied alternatives, I studied, you know, I know everything from
0: as far as treatment you're talking
1: treatment.
0: About.
1: Treatment. Yeah. There's, I did a deep dive into, and I have a background in health and fitness.
0: Right. Right.
1: You know, so we talked
0: about together too. So this is, I think for some people, surprising news.
1: Yeah. Well, nobody's more surprised than me.
0: Mm-hmm. Mm-hmm.
1: But, you know, the first 29 years of my life, I was a prodigal, you know, a lot of heavy partying and stuff. So to me, I'm not surprised. It's, you know, it's part of our fallen nature. And so from that, the booklet came from this, helping a lot of people, you know, hearing from people every single day from all over, just the encouragement. And I'm kind of changing my trajectory on how to handle all this. Now I'm really just focused on trusting God. And what does that look like? Because you can run to alternatives, you can run to conventional, you can run to physicians, and we've got to first get anchored in Him,
0: mm-hmm.
1: and then see how He directs us. So that's really my message. And God, you know, through a series of events, closed a lot of doors. I did leave for 2 weeks and got some healthy natural treatments that I think really helped a lot. But I'm, you know, just praying about everything, weighing everything out. And I mean, right after we met with the ENT, you know, of course in the medical industry, it's all, you know, chemo, radiation, and surgery. And mm-hmm. I know people, as do you, that it's worked great for them. Others, it doesn't. And so we went right to USC, talked with one of the main surgeons there, and it's really involved with what will have to happen, with outside and inside my mouth surgery. And so
0: I can only imagine. Wow.
1: Yeah. And so I met with another doctor, very well known, and, he's a Christian, and he actually said, I don't know if I would go that route. Here's all the, you know, the negative, especially as a speaker, needing your voice,
0: right.
1: You know, your vocal cord and what radiation does. And of course there's proton therapy. That's a little less, you know, so I've dug deep into all of those things. Mm-hmm. And that's where we're at today. I'm just going through this journey, and I don't know what the future holds, but you know what we often say, I know who holds the future.
0: Yeah. Yeah.
1: And so, but I really just Sunday, I preached on the Lord, you know, kind of impressing on my heart. I know you love me, but do you trust me?
0: Ooh.
1: And that really
0: right.
1: hit hard, because I know what natural supplements to take. I know, mm-hmm. but you know, if this is a spiritual battle or God's doing something, none of that's going to help. You've got to, mm-hmm. you've got to seek Him with all your heart and strength. So that's where I find myself.
0: Okay. Well, now let me clarify one thing. Yeah. And then I have some questions from Morgan. You mentioned the ebook. What's the title of the ebook?
1: Oh, it's A Calculated Assault Against Cancer.
0: Okay. And do they find that at ShaneIdleman.com or is
1: ShaneIdleman.com. Yeah, that's right. Okay. It's on the homepage. And, you know, so I go into the conventional and alternatives, try to give people at least the right information from a biblical perspective, if that makes sense.
0: You know, it's so interesting that is your design feature is to create a way to communicate to people on issues. And that's one of the things you'd pivot to is I need to tell somebody about this and I need to give them hope in the process. That's something,
1: right.
0: Morgan, is that his natural pivot? Is that something I know you've worked with him on even one of the most recent books, but what has it been like for you and how have you seen him respond to this?
2: Yeah, absolutely. I feel like anytime the enemy tries to come and, you know, steal, kill, or destroy something, he turns around and says, well, I'm going to write about it and help people. So that just, you know, knocks him down a notch, you know, and well, you thought you were slick there, but
0: here we go. Not getting the last word from anybody.
2: And so just that whole idea of, you know, the Lord just takes, he doesn't waste anything. He takes everything and uses it for our good and His glory. And that's just one gift that He's, you know, given to Shane to be able to do. And so it's incredible to watch that and just to see how many people are, you know, blessed through that. So definitely thankful for it.
0: Well, and so your role, I mean, you're his wife, you're the mother of his children, you are a leader in your community and in your church. How is this impacting you?
2: I will say I was taken by surprise, for sure. I saw the lump there, the swollen lymph node, you know, we saw that. And, but I just thought, you know, it's just who knows what does it do with there? Who knows? And so I just thought, no shot, this is going to come back. And it did. And so that just kind of, you know, deer in the headlights for a minute, like, okay, well, mm-hmm. Okay, that's okay. We're going to, you know, and so I feel like the Lord has just really sustained me through it, because theoretically, like, I should be, you know, rocking back and forth in fetal position somewhere, you know, unable to function because of, this is one of three major things that have happened in our life in the last 6 months. And so everything compounded upon each other's is, you know, theoretically, I should not be functioning, but the grace of God, I'll tell you what, shows up just when you need it, because there's so many situations in life where you go, I could never, you know, X, Y, or Z. I could never do this. Right. I could never lose this. I could never, whatever it is. And that's because God's grace isn't needed for that situation when we're not going through it. So it's not until you're actually walking through that fire that he is the fourth man in the fire. It's not until you're actually in need of the grace that the grace abounds. And so I have very profoundly felt the prayers of people, so many people praying. And I just have this like picture in my head of, you know, you maybe go to a concert. I've never done this, but the picture of going to a concert and someone jumps in the crowd and they're like crowd surfing.
0: Oh yeah.
2: You know, and the people are just kind of carrying them throughout.
0: Crowd surfing on the prayers of the people.
2: Yeah, and picture I get is like, wow, it's just carrying us.
0: So good.
2: It really is. And the kids, you know, Shane mentioned the younger kids. We have five total. So the other three.
0: I was going to say, you've got a few more there, Shane, but I knew we were going to get to that. So I'll let you finish that. You have a 7-year-old, a 13-year-old, all the way up to how old?
2: Up to 21. So 7, 13, 16, 19, 21. And so even our 19-year-old at one point just sent me a text and said, Mom, the way your friends are taking care of us, the way our church family is, you know, gosh, that can make me cry. The way that they are coming alongside is incredible. And I have a text sent from him of that was just, it just kind of stopped me in my tracks. Like, thank you, Lord, for your church. Goodness gracious. It's beautiful.
1: And God's been doing a deep work in breaking me, because you're usually the pastor giving. You're not receiving. And so it's very humbling.
0: So humbling.
1: To, you know, financially people blessing us. It's a really deep work of the spirit, humility wise.
0: Well, it is, because I love, Morgan, what you said. You don't need the grace that somebody else is exhibiting, because you're not going through it. It is a gift. It's a timing. It's a package you unwrap when you come before the Lord and say, I'm undone. I need your help. And he's like, good. I was hoping you'd ask me, you know, and it's such a beautiful measure of his grace that we cannot explain till we're in it. And then even while you're in it, I'm sure both of you are struggling to come up with words, because I think this transaction is so beyond just the natural into the supernatural that we're undone by it. We're at his mercy and the words just aren't all there.
2: Mm-hmm. Yeah. People, you know, often are asking, how are you doing? And I'm like, one of these days my reply is going to be good. But for now, it's just weird. It's just the word that comes to mind is just weird. It's just really weird. It's all a weird season. It's, you know, I feel almost like I have two personalities in a way, is because half the time is like, okay, well, we have life to live. The kids need to go here and there. They've got, you know, we've got laundry, we've got normal life and all these things that need to get done that we can't just stop and let all the balls drop. Yeah. And then the other half of me is like, oh my gosh, the world is crumbling. The sky is falling. How is anything ever going to get done? This is the most horrible, you know? And so it's just that back and forth of, taking your thoughts captive, going, okay, Lord, we're not going to live in fear. That's what the enemy wants. So we're going to refuse to do that. But, you know, you might have to remind yourself that several times a day. But
0: yes.
2: And then too, just something I've thought of recently is, so oftentimes in my life, when I've come upon a hard season, I find myself trying to wish it away. Like, oh, this is just too hard. I just want to get to the next thing. Let's get through this to get to the next thing. But you know what I've found, and maybe for you too, is sometimes the next thing is even worse. It's even harder. And so I have found myself in this season going, what if this is the easy part? Like, I need to not be wishing this away. What if this is the easy part? Do you know what I mean? I mean, prayerfully, I mean, we pray things get better, of course, but I just realized, you know what? We have to live every day as it comes.
0: Well, and that's the thing is we have counted on so many years that we believe have been promised to us. And then we realize today is a gift and tomorrow we don't know. And that is the humbling part of the human nature that we have been gifted with. But also the fact that we're believers gives us the hope that this is not the end. Mm-hmm. For someone like Shane, and for you, Morgan, that for couples who are strong in the Lord and doing his work and faithful, the word unfair comes to mind. And yet this life is full of unfair because it's a fallen world. And we need to take a break. When we come back, I want the two of you to ponder this over the break too, what is the best spiritual response that you have lived in, that you've embraced, that has helped you have hope and strengthen your faith and give you the resolve you need to say, I trust the Lord to the depth of my soul. Because there's some really weird theology out there. And then there's some people who say, well, whatever. And I say, no, not whatever. The Lord has invited us in to partner with him in prayer is one of those ways. And so I'm looking forward to the two of you addressing that when we come back from the break. We are having a very important, very sacred conversation with Pastor Shane Eidelman and his wife Morgan about his cancer that he is fighting now. Many of you have had this experience in your family or maybe even in your own life. So I know you're leaning in and you have things you could share with us as well. Right now, what I'm asking you to do is pray for healing for Shane. We'll be right back. Friends, culture may change, but truth does not. Alliance Defending Freedom stands ready to protect every person's right to live and speak truth.
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0: We are having a very important and very special, difficult conversation with Pastor Shane Eidelman. He's the pastor of Westside Christian Fellowship. His wife, Morgan, is with us. They are sharing their journey with cancer. And this is fairly new, this information, and the journey is fairly new. And Shane, I know some people might be surprised you've already written an ebook, A Calculated Assault Against Cancer, that people can find at ShaneOttelman.com. But that is sort of your pivot. Okay, something's happening. I need to process it. I'm going to do it this way. And also, you initially didn't tell everyone. You kept it to people within your church and your family, and now you're sharing with a bigger audience. Why do you feel the need to do that?
1: Well, right at the beginning, let me preface this by saying I've got doctors at our church, nurses, you know, oncologists, friends that I know, but mm-hmm. the medical industry was so full of fear. Like, you need to jump on this surgery. You need to, oh my goodness, you know, mm-hmm. you're going to die, the mm-hmm. likelihood. And it was just overwhelming. I even asked my ENT, I think back in March, I said, well, can we redo a scan or, you know, in a couple months and see if it's shrinking? He goes, well, that would be the first time that has ever happened in the history of my practice. Cool. You know, I'm like, okay.
0: Let's make that happen then.
1: Yeah. Don't give me that. I see my pride welling up in that. So I had to, so I said, you know what? I'm going to let people know it's okay. God will get you through this. It's really about seeking the Lord because, mm-hmm. you know, even if you have nothing, you have everything. You have him.
0: So good.
1: And I mean, I can, you know, I get into all the different ways of alternatives and conventional in the booklet, but God closed the door on a lot of things over the last couple of months. And really, because I was trusting in other things. Mm. And it's like, because think about it, if you just say, Lord, I trust you, you're not being naive. You know, it's not being presumptuous. It's Lord, I trust you. I have faith. Show me, guide me, please. I'm willing,
0: right.
1: You know? And
0: daily, every minute. I mean, where you're at, it's as Morgan said, you feel like you're two people because you're doing the day to day and then right. you're doing the big picture of what does the future look like. And you have to entrust him. Well, for you, with your family, with the church, with the things that you've put your hand to. And how does somebody theologically go there? If for the person who's listening now and says, well, you Christians, you all sound so hopeful, but if the doctor says this is terrible, why don't you just believe him? Or, you know, why don't you just pray for healing and demand that it be done? Or, you know, don't you have enough faith? Why are you not healed? You see, it's very convoluted. Healing is very convoluted because humans have gotten involved. And I believe that Jesus did die and that we are healed in him, that his stripes did make a difference. And that process of receiving that and living that out is so challenging.
1: It is. Well, and I'll give you the short version, but I taught on when God heals and doesn't heal. And mm-hmm. if you look at scripture, it can be a result of sin. You mm-hmm. have to repent of something. Or Hebrews, God disciplines those he loves. And if it's part of the disciplinary process to wake us up, or it's part of our fallen nature, or it's a demonic attack, or God is stretching us for a while. With the problem I have with name and claim it, or, you know, just faith, that makes me God and he's my butler, mm-hmm. you know, mm-hmm. versus I surrender to God's will. I trust, I believe, I have faith. But faith isn't some magic key that unlocks healing right when we want it. If faith is trusting God that he can't, like, I love thank God for that, the three Hebrew boys in the fire furnace. My God will deliver me.
0: Right. And that's real fire, by the way. Yeah, that's real fire we're stepping into. Yeah. Wow.
1: But even if he doesn't, they said, but even if he doesn't, my God, I will not bow to this king. And Paul, Lord, take this away. No, my grace is sufficient. Sure. What about if it's a demonic attack? That, man, that could some seasons of prayer and fasting and knocking down those walls. And so, right. It's just not, healing's just not a simple formula, you know, for that very reason. And that's theologically, you know, a lot of people say, how can bad things happen to good people?
0: Right.
1: And I love R.C. Sproul's quote where he said, that's actually only happened once in all of human history. And he volunteered, you know,
0: so well said, right?
1: Oh
0: right.
1: My goodness. Yeah. And so I'm
0: is
1: actually
0: anyone really good. No, actually we're not, although we are deeply loved.
1: And I wasn't mad at God. I wasn't asking why. I can't believe this. It's, you know, it's part of our fallen nature. Pastors go through difficult seasons. Mm-hmm. You know, talk about completely trusting the Lord. I mean, you get to depths of trust that you've never known before. You know, I mean, if God doesn't do anything, there's no hope. right? He's the only hope.
0: He's our hope.
1: Yeah. Right. As a pastor, I've seen God heal through conventional. I've seen him heal many people through alternatives. I've seen him heal people that did nothing, and I've seen him take his saints home. Mm-hmm. So,
0: Was the other part of this combination is we're all going to die. And I think we cling to this life, and rightly so, because God has given us very blessed lives. We're experiencing things that are beautiful and precious and powerful in our families and our legacy. But ultimately, we are all going to die.
1: Right.
0: And that is not annihilation. It's actually graduation. I don't know how well we're doing with explaining that to people, because it's hard to talk about.
1: It is. Yeah. And that's a good point, because all these people say, you know, if you just have enough faith, you'll be healed. Well, you do it. You know, you do die at some point. So,
0: exactly. I mean, and what are we dying from?
1: And so I've just been telling the Lord, you know, hey, I've got a lot of work to do still for a while. Can I die in my sleep, like at 85 with a heart attack?
0: Right. That's what I'm thinking. Yeah. Or a chariot. I'm thinking the chariot would be really cool. Although I know.
1: Yeah.
0: And the
1: funny part is, I'm completely ready to meet him. That would be awesome. But the how you get there is kind of the fearful part. Mm-hmm. Because when you have this, I actually came down with a bad cold a couple weeks ago, and you wonder, you know, wow, where's this going?
0: Right.
1: So it's living on pins and needles.
0: We have time for this. And I know people want to know how can we pray for you? And both of you can speak to this. We have about 2 minutes left here. I just want to make sure we get very specific with you, because you've been with our listening community a long time, and we want to pray effectively for you.
1: Yeah, I'll let Morgan chime in just a minute, but I think, like you prayed earlier, complete healing. Mm-hmm. And it would actually be to the glory of God. Mm-hmm. No supplements, no doctors, no surgery. You know, if that's what he's choosing to do, just pray for complete healing, that God gets the glory, pointing people back to full surrender and to him, and the revival would come. California, our nation, just, you know, because we're seeing our church is revived. I mean, it's powerful. Altars are full. Prayer room is packed.
0: Beautiful.
1: You know, people are desperate for more of God. The sermons are being just transformative. I get communication every day about what God's doing, a deeper work of the Spirit. So yeah, just healing and deep revival.
0: And Morgan, how about you?
2: Yeah.
1: 1 minute left.
2: Real quick. I would add to that joy. You know, it's just a difficult season. He's doing amazing, and the Lord is sustaining. But I know how the enemy likes to come in, and I would say just for joy as well. Less, you know, yeah. Less fear, more joy.
0: Good.
2: Definitely. Yeah. Listen. And just for the kids to, you know, just that we handle it well, that we walk through it well, that, like Shane said, everything's to the glory of God.
0: Amen. Well, listen, you're loved, both of you. Your family will be praying for you. Guarantee that. And we will keep everyone posted. I thank you for sharing. To the depths of my heart, I'm grateful for the two of you and the ministry that you represent. And I know we'll be talking again soon. God bless you both.
1: Awesome. Sounds great. Thank you. Thanks, guys.
0: And everyone else, we'll see you next time.
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9: News this hour from Town Hall. I'm Mary Rose. President Trump says Israel's latest attack on Beirut should not have happened. It comes after the IDF announced it had attacked a Hezbollah infrastructure site in Beirut today. In response to Hezbollah launching projectiles into Israel, in a post on Truth Social, President Trump said Israel has the right to defend itself against threats, but that the attack should not have happened, particularly on a special day when a peace deal with Iran is so close. Rhode Island is joining a growing list of northeastern states raising taxes on high-income earners.
8: Lawmakers approved a new millionaire's tax, boosting the state's top income rate from 6 to 9% over the next 3 years. Supporters, including Democratic State Representative Teresa Tanzi, says the move targets wealthier residents to support broader public needs. But all Republican lawmakers oppose the plan, warning higher taxes and increased spending could drive top earners to lower tax states, especially across the South. John Scott reporting.
9: A European fashion brand is facing backlash after a controversial comment by its founder. Correspondent Ken Lorman reports.
10: Danish clothing executive Tobias Sloth is under fire for posting Islam as the one thing he would remove from Earth in a LinkedIn survey. The remark sparked accusations of racism and widespread outrage, putting his brand Norse Projects at risk of boycotts. Sloth has since apologized and deleted the comment, but criticism continues, highlighting how negative statements about Islam can quickly escalate into a global reputational crisis. Ken Lorman reporting.
9: A dozen people are dead after a plane crash in Missouri this morning. The crash happened shortly before 11:30 at Butler Memorial Airport outside, about 60 miles south of Kansas City.
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14: 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Period. Our bodies need things that most experts say we don't need or we don't need very much of. Truth, our bodies need a lot of a number of safe things that have been used historically with great benefit. Some have research on them, some don't. Research costs money. And it takes power, influence, and sometimes bribes to get research done and get it published. So a lot of the best work that I learned directly from researchers whose work was never published. They did the work because they had the integrity and honesty to want to find out what the truth was. In true real science, when you're doing a research study, you avoid a predetermined outcome. You don't know what the outcome is going to be. You may have a hypothesis, which isn't even a theory, that you're guessing it might come out this way. The goal is to find out how it comes out. And research is also dose dependent. You can show that something very safe and very effective doesn't work if you use too little. And you can also prove that something totally safe for grade school children through seniors is dangerous by injecting mice or rats with gigantic amounts of one isolated element, so that you would have to consume about 400 to 2,000 pounds a day of that to even have a prayer of getting that much. Well, that's impossible. So it's a lie. It's a deception. It's disinformation. And it's done quite frequently. Now, some research studies have some validity. My final determinant of truth is, how does something work with real people and pets in the real world over time? Yes, initially is nice. Midterm and long term is even more important to have success. So that's how I've learned what I've learned, studying with people who are getting better results, testing formulas that looked like and ingredients that looked like they might be promising and outperform, and finding this very infinitesimally tiny number, just a bunch of handfuls of different formulas, not even hundreds, let alone thousands of the over 70,000 supplements out there. Plus, most of them, if you understood them, you would not let them cross your lips. So in this program, we're going to deal with primarily bad pressure. And our body needs to exert pressure. That's a good thing. Bad pressure is too much pressure all at once or over time, either way. By the time bad pressure gets to where it's done a lot of damage and destruction, your body will likely let you know, if you're still alive, and most people will be, it's going to let you know. And it's going to let you know through bad discomfort. Really, really, really bad discomfort sometimes. But guess what? Bad pressure is going on throughout our bodies pretty continuously in Americans and most places around the world because of what our bodies don't have to deal with that, and because of human-made insults, chemicals, and other insults. It's not just chemicals. There are other factors. So the fact is, we all have bad pressure going on in our bodies. We need the good pressure. We don't want to mess that up. Think about it. When your heart beats, it creates pressure to push the blood partway through the body. And then it relaxes. And then it contracts. So that's pressure. When our lungs exhale, there's a degree of pressure to cause that to happen. When we use our muscles and do movement, there's pressure that occurs in our back and knees, in our muscles, in our ligaments and tendons. That is normal. If we get a burn or a cut or a bad scrape, then our skin organ, our largest organ, says hello and expresses unhappiness. And it will send pressures there to try to deal with it. And initially, that's good. Long term, you don't want that. You don't want that. That will lead to trouble with capital T's. So how do we help our body most effectively deal with bad pressures? That's what this program will focus on. Again, these bad pressures lead to bad discomfort, excruciatingly bad discomfort, etc. And it can occur anywhere in the body, and some places in the body there are more nerves than others. In our brain, it's the center of the nervous system, and yet it does not have the receptors of the message that bad pressure is doing damage. It can't tell you. So what I'm going to share with you helps the brain be healthier, the eyes be healthier, the thyroid gland be healthier, the heart and circulatory system be healthier, the liver and pancreas be healthier. I know most people don't care about their pancreas, but oh, I wish they did, because you're dead without it. And your kidneys working better, and on it goes. For us men, our prostate gland being healthier, and our joints being healthier, our muscles. I could go on and on. So we're talking about the ultimate solution I have ever found by gigantic margins. Nothing even comes close to death. Now, many things that I talk about and other folks on nutrition programs, and I'll even mention some of them probably in this one. We have some interview segments coming up with people that were guests and I interviewed them, and they'll share some of their experiences with some of these nutrients. And in that process, they'll mention some of the other things that help. And yet this is the foundation stone for your body being able to more effectively, way more effectively, deal with bad pressures than any other approach, again, I've ever seen. So I'm going to start with a person's experience. This is Barbara sharing. I had been suffering from heel trouble for several years, and I tried many things before I tried Premium Answers Inflacera capsules. Nothing gave me any relief until I noticed that taking just a beginning amount of the Inflacera every day, my heel discomfort was gone. I tested this out by walking on a treadmill over the next week. My heel was good. I am now a believer. Premium Answers Inflacera capsules are the focus special for this program. They feed your body from the tip of your toes to the top of your head and everywhere in between that you have circulation to. The heel is a very critical area. When we walk, I don't know if you know this, ideally you want to initially come down gently on your heel. You don't want to come down on the flat of your foot. And I have birth defects in my feet and ankles and arches. So that was something I had to learn years later after the medical industry had messed me up again as a child. I didn't have a choice. And I'll live with all of the messes they created the rest of my life. I'll live with the birth defects, and yet I've made them better with the Premium Answers and Rex Smith Nutrition formulas I share here in Focus on Nutrition, many of which I've used for over 40 years. The Premium Answers Inflacera, I think, is about 20, 25 years I've been benefiting from that. And it's helped me tremendously, ongoingly. It does to this day. So, Barbara, thank you for that. You call 800-804-9828. 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So here we have a significant part of a longer interview I did with Sandy, and she's a senior citizen. She acknowledges that in the interviews, so I'm not speaking out of school here. And she likes to be very active, as you're going to hear some little snippets of. And she found some resources that we share about here on Focus on Nutrition, including the one I'm focusing on today and some others, that changed her life for the better when it was failing her. So here's the success story with some of the other details. At this time, I have the privilege of having a very special guest here on Focus on Nutrition. Her name is Sandy, and she's an amazing woman, and she's had quite a life. She's a doer. She gets things done. And so welcome, Sandy, to Focus on Nutrition.
15: Well, thank you, Rex. Thank you so much for having me, and I just really appreciate this time with you.
14: Oh, that's really kind of you. Okay, so let's start with before some of the stories you have to share. Let's start with your life. You know, it was pretty good, wasn't it, for most of your life? Haven't you been fairly healthy and fairly strong?
15: Yes, I've always been, you know, very active, really healthy. I have never had any major health challenges, diseases, or problems, no real broken bones or surgeries or anything like that.
14: Wow, aren't you fortunate?
15: I feel that way, for sure.
14: But as the years went by, the body sometimes reaches a point where it says, we don't have what we used to. So even though you'd been very successful in business, done lots of other projects, been physically active, mentally sharp, which you still are, your body reached a point. Can you talk a little about that, where maybe it wasn't quite so happy?
15: Sure. And, you know, the aging process definitely sort of, you know, began to creep up on me. I noticed prior to the winter of 2021, I was pretty active still. And then when, you know, 2021, and it was just that winter, it just seemed like my body changed, and aches and just less flexibility. And I just became pretty unmotivated. And part of that, I think, was just because my body was feeling so creaky. I noticed one time I had to get something off the floor, and I tried to sit down on the floor, and it was like my hips just hurt sitting there. Mm. And then trying to get up, it was just challenging. I have a three-story home, and going up and down the stairs, I just was not feeling like my old self. And I just kind of felt pretty unmotivated.
14: So you then experimented.
15: Yes.
14: With some things. Could you tell us what some of those were and what they did for you?
15: Well, sure. I got introduced to three premium nutrition products that I think actually turned my flexibility around and my ability to move. And I started taking Mega 530 Infacera and Flex Motion, and I started taking them together. It was really pretty remarkable. First, I just noticed when I got out of bed, I wasn't quite so stiff. And then I realized I'm walking up and down the stairs better. Then when it came to the point where I noticed that my hips didn't hurt when I got down on the floor, I mean, I was thinking that, oh my gosh, how am I going to go do any gardening or landscaping, or, you know, how am I going to do the things that I like to do, which all involve, you know, flexibility and moving? Well, anyway, it just seemed to continually progress and get better. And I also, one time I stubbed my toe, and really bad. And it was like, I went, oh my gosh, you know, it's like, oh, this is going to be like a, you know, a week long ordeal limping around. And then I kind of take some Infacera, keep taking it on the hour. And I did that night, and the next morning I got up and it was all gone.
14: Wow.
15: I was shocked. So I just must say that this combination really did improve my flexibility. And it started to kind of, you know, begin to affect my attitude. Like, maybe I could do a few of these things I used to do.
14: And in fact, she did. Thank you, Sandy, for sharing that. There's more to that interview. Now, she mentioned a few of the formulas we talk about here in Focus on Nutrition. One of them was and is the Premium Answers Inflacera capsules, which she continues to take with great benefit. And you can access that by calling 800-804-9828. That's toll-free for additional savings on this very affordable, costly to make, very affordable to you formula by calling 800-804-9828. If you have friends and relatives you feel might benefit from what Sandy shared and the other testimonials and interview segments we're going to have in this program, they can go to the website askhealthyway.com. That's askhealthyway.com, and it's available for a limited number of days and nights at that website. Also, Sandy mentioned some other formulas that helped her with her mobility, her back, her ability to get up and down, her ability to do projects and stuff. And one of those is what I'm doing a program on, the Focus Special program, next week. So tune in for that, and you can save additionally on that one as well. Right now, It's the Premium Answers Inflacera capsules. So here's a testimonial. It's about a 65-pound American Staffordshire Terrier. Sunny's the dog's name. And it was in bad discomfort. In fact, was yelping from the bad discomfort. Just about 9 years ago, he had surgery on one knee, but his new bad discomfort was coming now from his what had been good knee. One night, my husband had to carry him into our home. I ran out of his prescription drugs and did not want to buy any more. The next day, I went to work at Healthy Way and bought Premium Answers Inflacera capsules and Rex Smith Nutrition Glucosamine Joint Comfort capsules. I started in giving him one of each a day, twisting the capsule apart, putting it in wet food. I gave him these every morning and evening. I had to hide the nutrients in a little bit of food, and I added a little almond butter. If he showed any more discomfort showing up again after it improved, I would give him additional Inflacera capsules. I did not have to do this extra amount too often. It wasn't long before the twice-a-day dose worked. A couple of months later, I noticed I would sometimes forget to give Sonny his second dose, but he was still comfortable. We think he's around 10 years old at the time of the surgery and introducing the Premium Answers and Rex Smith Nutrition formulas, and he's the love of our lives. If we had not given him the Premium Answers Inflacera and the Rex Smith Nutrition Glucosamine Joint Comfort capsules, we would have had to put him down, and we don't want to do that. 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He loves his walk and often runs. 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
14: It's really the recipe, the formula, the way these are put together that is a major part of why they outperform by huge margins anything else out there. That's why. The recipe. Yes, more costly ingredients. You think about food recipes. It's not a healthy food. I don't eat it anymore for over 15 plus years. I still would love it now. Love really high quality lasagna. And I've had lasagna that went from so exquisite, it was an experience to be remembered, to so awful, it was an experience I wish I could forget, and everything in between. Now, part of what made the difference was more costly ingredients in the higher quality lasagna, right? But is that the only difference? No, it's the recipe. That is almost nothing and insignificant compared to the exquisite genius that went into these formulas that I'm talking about here on Focus on Nutrition, that because of the recipes and the more costly ingredients and a number of other factors that I'm not at liberty to talk about, that these outperform. They just outperform. And I've tested every type of thing out there that made any sense. I haven't tested the really bad stuff because I already know. I've seen people's lives damaged by it. I've seen pets' lives damaged by the majority of pet supplements and stuff, as well as people supplements. So, and I've seen humans damaged by it. So I don't bother with things that I know are junk. And that's the vast majority. I'm sorry. That's almost all of it. That takes you backwards more than forward or only backwards. So here's something that takes you forward. And this is a significant portion of one of a series of interviews that I did with Marty. And she'll share her true and real experiences. And here's Marty sharing. So welcome to another one of several interviews I've had the privilege of doing with my wonderful and amazing wife, Marty.
17: Hello.
14: Thanks so much for being here.
17: Good to be here.
14: And we're going to talk about another one of your favorites. And people who've had the privilege of hearing all of the interviews I've done with you are going to go, she takes more than just one thing a day. Yes, actually she does. Mm-hmm. And that's a choice she makes, because she loves feeling so great. So today we're going to go into cushioning and strengthening the joints and reducing pressure in the joints and the back and so forth. So talk to us about some of your favorite premium formulas in that area.
17: Oh my. Well, I guess the first one would be Mega 530.
14: Mm-hmm.
17: I can't live without it. It is
14: Why?
17: Such... Because... It helps me move.
14: Mm-hmm.
17: Without it, I am not comfortable. It seems to give me mobility. And I really appreciate that fact, because in these days of moving, you want to be able to move, you know. And so the Mega 530 just kind of, I don't know if it oils the joints or what, you know. It's just a great thing for me. And I notice when I don't have it that I have issues in my hips. And when I do have it, that is either completely gone or subsided dramatically. So I love Mega 530.
14: So when you have pressure in your joints, there's discomfort.
17: Correct.
14: Obviously. And so the Mega 530 helps with that pressure and discomfort?
17: It does. Very much. Very much.
14: And I loved your oil wording. It's actually cushioning the joints, providing the lubrication, and actually a buffer, a spongy buffer there that can go away with malnutrition and aging.

0: been a lot of emotional and mental stress, which again, the body's going to take those nutrients that would cushion the joints and use them other places first. I believe you're aware that Mega 530 also helps make the red blood cells in our bloodstream infinitely healthier than any other approach I know of.
1: Mm-hmm.
0: And so that's another primary reason. I was going to say secondary, but it's really a primary reason to take it as well, in addition to the pressure and discomfort. So in addition to Mega 530, there's something else that came along years later that you found when you added it made an additional difference. What was that?
1: Oh, my Enflacera. That is just a miracle product. And it does things that nothing else will do.
0: True.
1: It is amazing how it knows where to go.
0: It does. You know, that's a brilliant insight you're sharing. It does know where to go.
1: Yes.
0: Thank you.
1: Enflacera is my friend. And when I have discomfort, it relieves that discomfort. I've noticed, especially when I sleep wrong, it relieves the discomfort of sleeping wrong and so much more. As Rex has mentioned before, I am quite active at times, and I do projects that are probably a little bit more than I should do.
0: That's an understatement.
1: And so in exerting and pushing a little bit harder than I should, Enflacera is my go-to. That's my relief, and that's my solution.
0: It's a great solution. And as you know, you're dealing with macro-noticeable trouble and discomfort and pressure. It's also working on the unknown, invisible microscopic. We have hundreds of thousands, if not millions, of microscopic inflammations in our body, and that does damage, and it fatigues, and it wears things out faster and stuff. So the premium Enflacera capsules go in there and work on that as well. So it's very youthifying. Actually, everything, all of the interviews we've done up to this point, and the ones that we will do in the future, they're all youthifying, folks. Which, since we have grandchildren, that's become even more important to us, the youthifying part. So it's youthifying, and it's made a difference, and can take 20, 25, 33 years off your life in terms of your chronologically or whatever age we are. Where's our life quality? So would you say that several of the premium formulas that you take have made a difference in your life quality?
1: Absolutely. Absolutely, without a doubt.
0: So it's very gratifying and thrilling to me that you've chosen to, you know, invest the time and energy in taking the premium formulas. And again, Marty takes quite a few of them, folks, quite a few of them, because she loves feeling as good as she does. Hereditarily, we're both supposed to be train wrecks, and we're not train wrecks. And the reason is the premium formulas, folks, seriously. Coming back to premium Mega 530 Enflacera capsules, is it okay if I share an accident that happened in your life many, many, many years ago at an airport?
1: Yes.
0: Okay. I wanted to get her permission because this was a bad one and it wasn't her fault. She was on a business trip and the man who was on the business trip with her was not a gentleman and did not help her. She was in SeaTac Airport in the, at time, the international division, but even though she was doing a domestic flight. And they have a flight of stairs at that point that was three stories high. Without any breaks, three stories high at SeaTac. And she was near the top with her heavy suitcase, and it decided it didn't want to go up the next few steps. It wanted to go down to the bottom.
1: And it had wheels.
0: And it had wheels, and it took her with it all the way to the bottom of three stories worth of stairs. That traumatizes the body, folks. That traumatizes the body.

0: you know, adrenaline kicks in. You got up, you kept going, you went on the business trip, you finished everything. But it takes a toll. And there have been other incidents, accidents that you've experienced, I've experienced, everybody listening has experienced accidents of various types and degrees. All of us have fallen at some point, as children a lot, hopefully not much as adults, but we've fallen. And each time takes a toll. Omega 530 and premium Enflacera capsules put back in those nutrients into the body. So they're life-changing for the better. And you've experienced that because you know where some of the injuries took a bigger toll, right?
1: Yes, I do. Yes, I do.
0: And you're able to work on them with the Omega 530 and the Enflacera.
1: That's right. That's right.
0: Well, thank you so much. And thanks for letting me share that story. It wasn't her fault, folks. It was the guy that was with her fault. And it wasn't me. I'm a gentleman. I would have been carrying her suitcase for her. It wouldn't have happened. And I would have been walking behind her. He was in front of her. I would have been walking behind her to protect her from falling. That's what gentlemen do. So anyway, sad you went through that. Glad you survived it, because it could have been more life-altering and even life-ending situation as far as you came down. I know that flight of stairs well. I've done it many times.
1: Well, I'm thankful for the suitcase that had the wheels, because I fell on top of it at the bottom.
0: And that's a blessing that you did instead of onto the hard floor. So, back to the wonders of Omega 530 and the premium Enflacera capsules. They can make a difference in your life, too. So, thank you, Marty, for sharing about those and letting me share that one of several incidents in your life.
1: Certainly.
0: You can access these life-changing nutrients by calling 800-804-9828. 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I really appreciate Marty coming into the studio on several occasions now. We're planning another one in the future. And she continues to benefit from these life-changing nutrients of her choice. She doesn't take them because she's my wife. She takes them because her life is way better with them than without them. That's why she takes them. And she takes pretty significant amounts of many of these. And the differences for her life are noticeable for the better. You can experience this too, calling 800-804-9828. This is Sandy sharing a different Sandy than the earlier interview. Totally different one. She was experiencing bad discomfort from a torn meniscus and had the beginnings of other bad pressures in her joints and back. When her husband gave her a bunch of capsules of Premium Answers Enflacera, it removed the bad discomfort in her knees in only 3 days, and it hasn't returned. Wow. Her husband also later added a substantial amount of Rex Smith Nutrition Joint Comfort Capsules to further support her joints and her overall body health, and that gave her additional benefits. Sonia shares, I have a real problem that affects my nerves. When I'm under extra stress, this causes a buildup of extra fluid, which pushes against the nerves and causes more bad pressure. This results in extreme debilitating discomfort in my head. Recently, we had hot spells so intense that the heat was still around 90 degrees in the middle of the night. In addition, there had been heat storms, and that increased the humidity. I have had such terrible feelings in my head that I haven't been able to sleep. I started taking Premium Answers Enflacera capsules daily, and this has helped to reduce some of the bad nerve pressure and bad nerve discomfort. I decided to increase it more after a while. I've recently increased the Inflacera capsules, and this has really helped me even more. Hear that, folks. More trouble, both that you're unaware of and that you're aware of, sometimes takes more fuel to help your body to overcome the problem. And Premium Answers Inflacera capsules are foundational, as I said at the beginning of the program, to helping the body deal with bad pressures. And these were occurring in Sonia's brain. Okay? Now, the brain itself wasn't screaming. It was the tissues around where there are nerve receptors that get those messages. The brain itself doesn't, but it was still going through it. Still going through it. You got to deal with this. Now, when you take Premium Answers Inflacera capsules with, at the same time, during the day, early in the day, midday, mid-afternoon, later in the day, with Premium Answers Think Again capsules, you now are targeting more of the Premium Answers Inflacera to the brain and to the nerves. It'll go other places too. You will get more of it there, and that is important for your eyeballs. Some people are experiencing pressure in their eyeballs. Well, Premium Answers Sight Power has helped that for thousands and thousands and thousands of people I've met in person. When you add Premium Inflacera capsules to that during the daytime or to the Premium Answers VitaVision 700 capsules, then you'll get more of it targeted to the eyes and to other vital parts of the body. 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
0: This next one is anonymous. We have permission to share this life-changing testimonial for the better. 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So here we go. Quote, I went to the eye doctor with eye trouble. I had excruciating discomfort and a lot of redness. My eyes were sensitive to light. I was getting bad head discomfort stuff. Ouch. My vision was starting to get blurry. I decided to try the natural way to clear it up. I started using Premium Answers VitaVision 700 capsules. I added to that, good move here on their part, the Premium Answers Inflacera formula. Then I added Premium Answers Nature's Wellness capsules, great move, and Premium Answers Liver Balance capsules, which affect the liver, the lymphatic system, bad pressures in a different way, and more. They go on to say, quote, the discomfort, redness, and head ouches disappeared within days. The doctor was shocked at how quickly my eyes had returned to normal and that the trouble was gone. A footnote here. The doctor never asked what they did. That's scary. That's just flat out scary. I had a man I know come up to me recently and say, you know, Rex, I didn't really get where you were coming from when we first met. That was a few years ago. And I had really no interest in nutrition. But he said, I've reached the point where I'm fed up with the medical industry because they just throw prescriptions at me and they're not solving anything. I'm not better. And so he's saying he wants to go a different direction. We'll see. Actions speak the loudest, you know. Call 800-804-9828. That's 800-804-9828. Yvonne, a young, healthy woman, very hardworking, chose to go into the field of massage therapy, which is a very demanding field. You don't see a lot of massage therapists in their 70s, 80s, and 90s. It's very physically demanding of even young people in good shape and good health. She says, quote, I'm a massage therapist and normally take large quantities, get the large quantities part of Premium Answers Flex Motion capsules and Rex Smith Nutrition Glucosamine Joint Comfort capsules as support for my stressed joints and muscles. After having forgotten to take my supplements the next day, I had acute pressure in the tendons of my left hand that made daily use extremely awful. I felt I had caused an injury that may force me to miss work for at least a couple of days or more. I started taking again the Premium Answers Inflacera capsules in the morning, midday, and in the afternoon. The discomfort had been awful, and yet all trace of the injury were gone by the end of that first afternoon. Now, I want to point out that she had already been taking it. She had a little bit of reserve, but not enough reserve to deal with everything. The body has priorities. And guess what? Our joints, our vision, our energy are not priorities. Even our muscles aren't priorities for the body. The body will steal from all these places to keep life survival organs and glands going. So you need a healthy abundance of these nutrients to get the best results. So call 800-804-9828. That's 800-804-9828. I'm going to talk about an ingredient at this time in the Inflacera capsules. And this is a very high quality of Japanese knotweed. I like the Latin name better, which is Fallopia. It improves circulation and blood flow, reduces bad pressures and bad discomfort, supports healthy heart function, has the potential to do many other wonderful things, especially when it's properly combined in a formula. And the ultimate version of that is Premium Answers Inflacera capsules. You won't find that the Japanese knotweed is one of the most popular herbs to put into formulas because consumers haven't heard of it. They don't understand it. They don't care about it. Well, if it's high enough quality, which costs way more than the junk versions and dirt versions, it helps the body to have stronger immune function. It helps every other ingredient in a formula to work better than it otherwise would. It helps support our largest organ, our skin organ, supports healthy skin. And it's a life changer. It's an absolute life changer. Another herb that a lot of people haven't heard of is Camu Camu. And this is a Camu Camu Forte that's in this. It's a different quality. And this is an amazing herb. It nourishes, along with the other ingredients in Premium Answers Inflacera, the brain, the skin organ, the eyes, the back, the neck, the joints, all tissues in your whole body. Many people find that there's less bad pressure going on. And this is a very carefully selected version of this particular herb. The nutrients in Premium Answers Inflacera capsules help the body have a better ability to deal with bad free radicals that damage cells if they're not neutralized and eliminated. Need to have both happen. This supports the body's ability to repair itself even more efficiently. It supports healthy blood pressure. It has a positive impact on arteries and blood flow, the heart muscle itself, reduces restrictions. So there's an overall cardiac health set of benefits here. And that affects every aspect of our body and lives, actually. A lot of experts that are actually in the truth fold instead of the disinformation falsehood fold, in the truth fold, have found that some of the ingredients in here are the top most effective. They're in the top five things you can consume for mental health and mood balancing. So that's a big deal. And that's something I don't often, if ever, talk about regarding Premium Answers Inflacera. It's doing hundreds of things I don't talk about that are positive, and dozens of things that I do talk about and a few things that I obviously talk about more. So again, I want to review our bodies, all of our bodies have bad, tiny micro pressures going on. This is a very big deal. And while many of the nutrients we talk about here on Focus on Nutrition successfully, they don't claim to, they do it, help the body deal with those micro pressures and macro pressures, bad pressures, premium Enflacera capsules are the ultimate foundation for that, supporting our body's ability to deliver the most safe, good energy everywhere. It's important. Now, there's another key herb in here. It has a gross-sounding name, but it's actually very healthy and wonderful. And it helps balance the immune system. We need our immune system to be working. But if it goes super overactive, which has happened in more and more Americans, the body can start attacking itself. And you don't get to pick where it attacks itself. It picks where it attacks itself. So we want our body regulated towards optimal levels of functioning, the best things can function. There are a number of compounds in these nutrients, flavonoids, in almost everything, in almost every premium formula that has herbs. There are healthy flavonoids, including the only healthy forms I know of, quercetin. You don't want to take isolated quercetin. It's a big fad. There are a lot of studies on it saying it works. It works better to get it the way it occurs instead of isolating it in this case. Sometimes isolating something is good. This is not a case where that's the situation in my view. And it's in these nutrients. There are also alkaloids that are very important to our health. Again, toxin neutralizers that deal with small particles and large particles of bad guys. In closing, thank you so much for listening. Thank you big time for telling other people about the Focus on Nutrition program and giving them the phone number 800-804-9828. As I end each program with, I want to wish all of you the very best of health.
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7: News this hour from Town Hall, I'm Mary Rose. President Trump says Israel's latest attack on Beirut should not have happened. He said it had attacked a Hezbollah infrastructure site in Beirut today in response to Hezbollah launching projectiles into Israel. And a deadly plane crash has happened in Missouri.
8: 12 people were killed when a plane crashed near the Butler Memorial Airport. Butler is roughly 65 miles south of Kansas City. Missouri Highway Patrol Sergeant Justin Ewing said the plane was taking people up to skydive. Emergency responders got a call that a plane was down and engulfed in fire just before noon Sunday. Teams from the National Transportation Safety Board and Federal Aviation Administration will investigate, according to the Missouri State Patrol. John Scott reporting.
7: Wisconsin Senator Republican Ron Johnson says he has conducted an investigation that demonstrates there was a massive FDA and CDC cover-up regarding the safety of COVID vaccines on children.
6: So the reason they need sophisticated algorithms is because, in general, you're looking for small signals and a bunch of data. On average, since Bayer's began, they report about 280 deaths per year associated with some kind of vaccine, anaphylactic shock or whatever. So they have to have sophisticated algorithms. Is there something else going on here? Well, with the advent of the COVID injections, we went from an average of 280 deaths per year reported, 21,000 deaths were reported on Bayer's associated with the COVID injection. Now, I didn't need a sophisticated algorithm to say that's the safety signals screaming at you.
7: He spoke to the Salem Radio Network. And the U.S. Army is celebrating its 251st birthday on this Flag Day. Senior Army officials took part in a wreath-laying ceremony at Arlington National Cemetery this morning. More on these stories at townhall.com.
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7: There is an outbreak of infant botulism in multi-states.
10: Nara Organics is recalling its organic baby formula after a multi-state outbreak of infant botulism. The product is sold nationwide in Target stores and online. Federal authorities say three babies became ill in April and May in California, Pennsylvania, and Washington after ingesting Nara Organics whole milk organic powdered infant formula. The Food and Drug Administration says the children were hospitalized and given FDA-approved treatment for infant botulism. Infant botulism is rare, but serious. It's caused by bacteria that produce a toxin in the gut. I'm Donna Water.
7: New York City will honor the Knicks, the new NBA champions, with a ticker tape parade. Mayor Zohran Mamdani made the announcement on X late Saturday night after the comeback. Knicks shot past the Spurs 94-90. Breaking news, townhall.com. 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
11: His family says longtime NBC Today Show movie critic Gene Shalit has died. He was 100. Shalit was known for his puffy hair, oversized handlebar mustache, and he loved puns. He started out on the Today Show in 1970 and left in 2010. Longtime producer Guy Ludwig says Gene Shalit amused you. He enlightened and amused whatever subject he was on. His family said Gene Shalit passed away peacefully after 100 years of an amazing life. I'm Ed Donahue.
7: Elon Musk, the world's richest man and now first ever trillionaire, controls a lot of different businesses. 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

0: that God prepared good works for us. But do your kids? Let's talk about it with Jordan Rayner on Steve Brown, etc.
1: He's an old white guy, an author, broadcaster, and seminary professor who's sick of religion. And he's brought friends. Please welcome Steve Brown, etc.
0: Hey, we're so glad you're here. You always have a seat at our table. We just don't let you talk. In case you're wondering, I'm Steve, the aforementioned old white guy. Matthew Porter, our executive producer, is here. Matthew, by the way, has written a new children's book. It's called Mickey Mouse Died Because You Wouldn't Clean Your Room.
2: There's a lesson if you pay attention to the subtext of the story.
0: Our producer, Jeremy, is in the little glass booth. Jeremy, you don't know this, but I also have a cover band.
3: Do you?
0: Yeah, soon. When we start playing, people run for cover. You can do better than this, man.
3: Oh, my gosh.
2: I hope so.
0: Our one-man IT department, John Myers, is in the tech bunker. John says AI is advancing so quickly, soon you'll actually hear a sigh before answering your dumb question. Dr. George Bingham is the president of Key Life. George remembers a time when wax was something a guy put on his car, not in his hair. And Kathy Wyatt is the soft feminine side of the program. Tomorrow is something called... Is this true?
2: Absolutely. I'm a journalist.
0: Okay.
2: Steve,
0: okay.
2: First and foremost.
0: Tomorrow is National Prune Day. And, Kathy, I imagine there'll be some kind of celebration for that in the Lutheran old folks' home.
4: I'm not touching that one.
0: Hey, one of our favorite people is our guest, Jordan Rayner. He's a leading voice of the faith and work movement and a best-selling author. He also serves as the executive chairman of Threshold 360. He was selected as a Google Fellow twice. He served in the White House under President George Bush. Jordan's newest book, which I hold, I always say when I'm introducing a book, which I hold in my nicotine-stained fingers. But actually, since this is a children's book, and stuff, I feel kind of uncomfortable in saying that. So I washed my hands before we came into the studio so I could say in my clean hands, yeah, a book called The Spirit in You. And it's a wonderful book. It's written by Jordan and illustrated beautifully by Jonathan Voss. Hey, first, what is Threshold 360?
5: Steve, first of all, I got to say, it's great to be amongst friends, and praise God for the blood of Jesus that has washed your nicotine stain and white as snow.
6: He's now safe for the little smokers above us.
5: That's right. Praise God for that. So Steve, as you guys know, before I was writing all these books, I spent the first 10 years of my career as a tech entrepreneur, and my last stint as a CEO was of this venture called Threshold 360. We've built one of the world's largest databases of virtual tours for public locations. Think hotels, restaurants, shops, attractions, nothing in residential real estate. And so I got to run that company for 2.5 years as CEO, and I've been executive chair of the board ever since then. So I am not just writing about the integration of faith and work. I am still practicing it because I still do have a quote-unquote day job serving as chair of the board of that tech startup.
0: Jordan, you you really like kids, don't you?
5: I like my own. Others, you know,
0: not so much.
5: I do. I love writing for kids.
0: Do you? Did you ever? I mean, is that a long time goal of your life to write children's books, or is it recent? Or what hit you?
5: Yeah.
0: And why?
5: Yeah, it's a great question. No, it was never on my radar, but neither was writing for grownups or what I call adult books. We got to come up with a better name for that now that I'm writing, you know, children's books. You know, but after my first book called The Create, which was for grownups, this exposition that according to Genesis 1, 26 through 28, the sixth day of creation was not the end of creation. It was the beginning when God passed the baton to you and I to create culture in his image. And after that book came out and was changing so many people's lives by God's grace, I was like, man, I want my kids to understand this. At the time when I wrote that book, I wrote it in 2019. I had at the time a 5-year-old. And so we were reading a lot of picture books, a lot of picture books about Genesis 1. I'm like, man, all of these stop at day 6. And day 6 is really important, right? To look back at all that God created in 6 days, however you interpret that word days. But we're missing the passing of the baton. We're missing the fact that God put a succession plan in place, if you will, for cultural creation on that 6th day. And so that was kind of the heart of the first book in this trilogy, the creator in you, helping kids see that the 6th day of creation was just the beginning. Then we followed it with a book called The Royal in You, which won the Gospel Coalition's Book of the Year. It's an artistic interpretation of Revelation 21 and 22 and making this point that when heaven comes to earth, that is just the beginning, because we will rule and reign and work with the risen Christ forever and ever. And now this third book in this installment, The Spirit in You, is an exposition of Ephesians 2, 8 through 10, right? We all know verses 8 and 9, of course, that we are saved by grace through faith, not by works so that nobody can boast. Praise God. But part of the purpose of the Holy Spirit coming into us at the moment of salvation is verse 10, so that we would do the good works that God prepared in advance for us to do. And yes, that includes the Great Commission, but it includes far more. And so, Steve, as my kids have gotten older, and I have been longing for resources to teach them these truths, I haven't really found them, right? The Creator in You, Tim Keller called it a unique book. There was no other book on the market, right, that was really teaching kids that they were created for good works in the beginning. The Royal in You. When I wrote that book, there were 3 picture books on Amazon on the new earth. There were like 10,000 on the present heaven. That's mind-boggling to me. And now with The Spirit in You, there's a lot of beautiful books that I deeply appreciate about the path to salvation, but I don't know of any that talk about the path to salvation and the purpose of salvation in the same package. And that's exactly what The Spirit in You is doing. It's talking about what God has saved us from, namely sin and death, but also what God has saved us for, the good works he's prepared in advance for us to do.
0: So if you want a book that'll help you in leading your child to Christ, the first half is designed for you. If you get tired of beating on them and want a more gentle way, the second half of the book. I got a bone to pick with you about the second.
5: Come on.
0: You know, one of the things he's talking about the Holy Spirit coming to reside in one's life after they come to Christ. And you named a number of things the Holy Spirit will help one with. One of them is that the Holy Spirit will help you with your homework. That's not true. I just want you to know that. I wasn't afraid. He didn't help me with my homework.
5: Oh man, my kids said functionally the same thing, Steve.
0: But it's just a great book, and it's not preachy. It's not beat them over the head, make them religious kind of stuff. It is a delightful book. And what you wrote at the end to parents just blew me away. I love that, too. So, great book. You don't remember what you wrote? Want me to read it to you?
5: I do.
2: As narrated by Steve
5: Brown. You can read it to me. You can read it to me anytime, Steve.
0: It's called A Note to Parents, and it is so wise, and it's so good. Listen, if you got kids or grandkids, you need to get this. It's called The Spirit in You. And, in fact, you don't find a lot of popular books on the Holy Spirit around at all. When I wrote my book, Follow the Wind, I wrote it because I couldn't find a lot of people who were talking about the Holy Spirit. So you might find as an adult stuff here that'll really make a difference, in you.
3: All three of them. All three of them.
0: Yes, yeah. All three of them.
3: Creator in you, the royal in great you, and books. The spirit in you. Yeah.
0: And they're the kind of thing that makes for a great gift. Guys, when you're really good at something and professional, you make it look easy. But this is not easy. This is hard work. And I know, with... And we need periods of rest. And so we're going to take one right now. It is only a side reason to make money. But like Jesus, we're coming back. Don't go anywhere.
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0: Hi, this is Steve Brown, and in case you didn't know, one of the main reasons Key Life exists is to remind believers that God isn't mad at his children. 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
7: What is it that you long for, dream about, hunger after? 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
0: Let me give you an actual quote from a boy who was 7 years old who was asked to write what he had learned about Benjamin Franklin. He was born, he wrote. He went to school, but he didn't like it. One day, he found a piece of candy and ate it. A girl saw him and laughed at him. He married her and discovered electricity. You ever wonder what your children will write about you? I don't know about you, but I would be satisfied with he was born, he grew up, Jesus found him and loved him. He's going to live forever. Yeah, That would be enough. I'm Steve Brown. You think about that. Share what you just heard with a friend. Go to youthinkaboutthat.com.
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0: Hey, thanks for joining us. We're talking to author, speaker, entrepreneur on steroids, Jordan Rayner, and his latest book, which I hold in my washed, formerly nicotine-stained hands, is a wonderful book. It's called The Spirit in You. Jordan, I made reference to a final thing you did at the end of the book, which is a note to parents, and you almost denied it. You weren't sure you even wrote it. But when we were off air, we were talking about it. So talk to us a little bit about this and why you wrote it.
1: Yeah, lots of different reasons why I wrote it. And I'll just talk through the note to parents real quickly. I wrote The Spirit in You because I wanted a book for my own kids that succinctly and winsomely communicate the path to and the purpose of salvation to my kids and yours. And as I'm sure you guys have noticed, this book is really structured in two halves. The first half focused on the path to salvation, essentially this exposition of Ephesians 2, 8 through 9. Salvation by grace is what makes our faith so dazzlingly different and beautiful from every other religion, right? But if we're not careful, I think our preaching of the gospel can focus exclusively on what God has saved our kids from while saying nothing about what God has saved them for, which is why the second half is about Ephesians 2:10. It's the purpose of salvation. The Holy Spirit comes inside of us to enable us to do good works and conform us into the image of Christ. And we were talking about this in the break. I think this has the power to be one of the silver bullets God can use to ensure that our kids continue to walk with him well into adulthood. You and I have all heard the statistics about young people leaving the church after they graduate high school. And every single time I hear one of these studies, I hear people who love to blame liberals. They love to blame culture. But I actually think that the church's thin theology of work and our lack of teaching about what God has saved us for is partially to blame. Because after our kids walked the aisle and prayed the prayer, we never validated their God-given desires to work for the betterment of this world. Unless, of course, they want to sign up to be a pastor or missionary, and then we got lots of things for you to do. But if they want to be a firefighter, right? If they want to be an astronaut or an entrepreneur or lawyer, professional musician, which a lot of kids feel called to do, right? They very rarely hear the church blessing that. Kids often have a stronger sense of calling than adults, but when the church fails to validate those things as part of what God has saved us for, of course these kids disengage. My friend Scott Gittani used to be a pastor and now an influential Christian writer, calls this the license to license gap. He says most pastors just expect that kids are going to disengage from the church from the moment they get their driver's license to the moment they get their marriage license. And what are these young 20-somethings thinking about during that time period? Work, right? The world tells them that they were created for good works, but the church doesn't, even though Genesis 1 and Ephesians 2:10 makes it clear God has created us for good works. But when we fail to preach that, of course, our kids disengage. So I don't think it's overdramatic to say that one of the reasons why it's so important to teach our kids that God has saved them for is that this is part of how God will use them to keep them close to him and close to the local church well into adulthood. And I want to Inception style plant that idea in the minds of my kids when they are 6 and 10 and 11. I don't want to wait until they're 18 for them to get this.
0: That's good. When I was a pastor, I always celebrated when the teenagers left the church.
2: I guess at a party.
0: But if you say I said that, I'll say you lied, but everybody else was bemoaning it and preaching sermons, and I was celebrating.
3: Silver lining. Jordan, what you're talking about is really relevant to me. Our kids are 11, 13, 15, and 17. They're past the picture book stage, but they are right at the heart of what your story is about, and we're in a season of life that I've been looking forward to where they are coming alive when they find things that make just they feel God's joy, whether it's creating a video game or doing sports or doing theater, or I have an idea for like a business. And it, when they just light up, you know, I know, we know, there's a meaning to that. There's a reason they feel alive when they're doing things that possibly God made them to do. What would you say to them in that process of going from that inchoate early stage of finding joyful things towards the horizon of a career? And yeah. What advice would you give parents in that guiding yeah. process?
1: That's a great question, Matthew. I would tell the parent to point the kids to scripture and biblical evidence that joy is not fake. That joy is from the Lord, can be from the Lord. When you are engaged in that thing, whether it's musical theater or a sport, and you're doing that thing in a godly way, it can bring pleasure to God. Psalm 37:23, the New Living Translation, I love. It says, "The Lord directs the steps of the godly, and he delights in every detail of their lives." It does not say that God only delights in watching you walk the loss of the Romans road. It does not say that he only delights in watching you write a check to the missionaries pictured on your refrigerator. Every soccer ball you kick, every violin that you play, every business that you create in a godly way that's essential is an ingredient into the eternal pleasure of God if you are in Christ, right? And so I think teaching kids this and then pointing them to the fact that work existed pre-sin is critical, because most kids don't understand this. Most kids are growing up because their parents believe that work was only created after the fall. That is a lie. We all know that here, right? Work became more difficult after the fall, but God himself worked. Literally, the only thing we know about God's character up until Genesis 1:26, when he says, "Let us make mankind in our image," the only thing we know about the image of God is that he is a God who creates. It's the first verb in the Bible. He is a God who works, and showing our kids that God creates for the joy of it, and that we can create and work for the joy of it, is essential to assigning that feeling of calling, that feeling of joy, that feeling of craftsmanship to their creator, right? Whose delight should be the ultimate goal of our lives.
0: Oh, so good. So if your definition of sin is if you enjoyed it, it's probably sin. If you didn't, it couldn't be sin, is so skewed that it's just skewed. It's awful. So quit thinking that way. Take the joy, use it, apply it to your kids, and rejoice with them. The title of the book is The Spirit in You. We're talking with the author, one of our favorite people, Jordan Rayner. And if you've enjoyed this interview, we got a lot of good stuff coming up. If you've enjoyed this time, you're going to love this book. It's the perfect gift to give to your children and your grandchildren, and maybe a good gift to give yourself to straighten out some spurious, heretical, theological views. Hey, we're coming back.
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4: 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Answer.

matter how much lightning or how loud the thunder. Now that I think about it, it's the same with my Heavenly Father. Thunderstorms, as it were, don't frighten him. And as long as I'm with him, I'm okay too. There is never any perspiration on his upper lip. That always makes thunderstorms bearable. I'm Steve Brown. You think about that. Share what you just heard with a friend. Go to youthinkaboutthat.com. When our daughter Robin was a little girl and just getting into school, she took a test and was sure that she had blown it. In an effort to make her feel better, I told her, "I'll bet you a hot fudge sundae that you didn't fail it." She took me up on the bet. No, that's not gambling. Robin doesn't fail tests. You know what happened? She got an A and great comments from her teacher on her work. And not only that, I got a hot fudge sundae, even if I had to pay for it myself. That's what God does. We can fail, are forgiven, and we'll live forever. And he, as it were, pays for the sundae. I'm Steve Brown. You think about that. Share what you just heard with a friend. Go to youthinkaboutthat.com.

0: glad you're here. We're hanging out with author, speaker, entrepreneur, one of our favorite people, Jordan Rayner. And you can keep up with him at jordanrayner.com. That's R-A-Y-N-O-R, Jordan. And if you can't spell that, forget it. And on X, at Jordan Rayner. Before the break, I was talking about what a great insight to find out what brings joy to your kids and encourage them in it. That's my antinomian bent that says, you know, do whatever and Jesus will forgive you. Jordan, however, corrected me theologically, which is irritating. I'm ordained and he's not. You want to say more about that? I thought that was so good.
1: Sure. It's less a theological correction and more just a practical wisdom correction. But I will say, you know, I'm a millennial. I grew up at a time when every well-intentioned adult in my life, Christian and not, gave me the exact same advice when it came to work when I was a teenager and in my 20s. They said, follow your passions. Do whatever makes you happy. Matthew, are you familiar with this message? Did you hear this growing up?
2: You got Joseph Campbell, follow your bliss. It's very attractive. But he backed off of that eventually.
1: It's very attractive. The problem is it sucks because it doesn't work, right? We know this. We have data. Gallup tells us we are a generation who has had more choice about what we could do vocationally than any generation before. And yet Gallup tells us we are the least happy generation at work. Clearly, the passion hypothesis for finding joy in your work does not work. And this shouldn't surprise Christ followers. Because we are made in the image of Jesus Christ, who came not to be served, but to serve, right? And so I've been thinking a lot about this over the years. About 7 years ago, I wrote an entire book about this called Master of One. But man, how do we find sustainable joy in our work from teenage years on through our 20s, 30s, 40s, et cetera? And there's actually really good academic research on this. There's a researcher out of Yale named Dr. Amy Rezineski, who spent her entire career trying to discern what leads somebody to describe their job as a calling, career, or job. She studied this with doctors, administrative assistants, programmers, et cetera, et cetera, et cetera. And the findings are very, very consistent. The number one predictor of describing your work as a calling is the number of years you have spent practicing your craft. In other words, you get to love what you do by getting really good at it. Passion follows mastery, not the other way around. And so, yes, I think the passion question is an interesting one for kids.

0: kids, even when they're 6 and 16 and 26. But I think the more important question is, what are you gifted at? What gifts has God given you through the power of the Holy Spirit to use in service of others? Where are you serving others through the ministry of excellence? And even if you don't, even if you aren't head over heels in love with that thing today, stick with it long enough. And I think that's the most trusted path to finding sustainable joy in the work for yourself. Focus on serving others well, bringing joy to them first, and then that's how you're going to find it for yourself over the long haul.
1: So good. Jordan, this is, beautifully illustrated in addition to the message. And this is the same illustrator you've used before. Yeah. Talk a little bit about that, though, for people that might not be familiar. And also, was there a specific age range? I mean, there's, as we've talked about, I mean, it, picture book, it's written for younger kids, but the depth of the message can go well beyond that. What kind of age range would you talk about with this book?
0: It's a great question, George. So if you go on Amazon and look up any book in this trilogy, The Spirit in You that we're talking about today, The Creator in You, or The Royal in You, it says that it's written for 3 to 8 year olds because we had to put an age range on Amazon. But when we started work on these books with Random House, I told them these books have to feel like a Pixar movie that makes 5 year olds smile and 55 year olds weep. And Random House, to their credit, got that vision, went and found my now good friend Jonathan Voss to create artwork that is not cartoony. It is not cute. It's literally artwork I have framed in my office. There's a picture right here, an original illustration from this thing. It is this epic artwork that I read this thing. Somebody texted me the other day. They read this to a Fortune 5 CEO in his office and made this person weep in their office over this book. These books bring parents and teenagers to tears. I was at Liberty University speaking at their convocation with 10,000 college students a couple of months ago. And I read them this picture book, The Creator in You. And they're like, oh my gosh, like this is what I'm going to remember from your speech. I think surprising art, visual art, but also art and words and poetry like this book can travel way faster than logic and mere exposition ever can. And so these books are really Trojan horses to get to the grown-ups who will be reading these picture books to their children. So yes, my 6-year-old loves them, but so do the 66-year-olds in my life.
2: So good. Such a vision. Kind of a sneaky way to get to adults who need this book as much as kids do. Title of the book is The Spirit in You, and we're talking with the author, Jordan Rayner. He has passion. I mean, you just ask him any question, man, and he's off and running in an incredible way with great things to say. And we're going to do more of it. So don't go anywhere.
3: 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And if you can give, please give as generous as you are able. And you know that we will be faithful with every gift, big or small. 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
6: If you don't know what it means to be a real man, there are thousands of books waiting to enlighten you. 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
7: The love God has for you will change your life. 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At the same time, he released all of his love on us. 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This is Pastor Jerry Q. Perry's, and in my book, Grace, the Real Good News of the Gospel, I am going to take you through the book of Romans line by line to demonstrate beyond a shadow of a doubt that God is not mad, angry, or upset with us. 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
10: Jordan, Matthew always gives us a list of suggested questions when we get ready to do interviews. And as I've been listening to you, one of the questions that's on the list is there a way to apply the message of this book to our lives and work as adults? And as I was thinking about that question and listening to everything that you were saying about talking about, as you know, kids get older and older and older, it took me back to one of our very, very earliest interviews that we had with you about your book about the sacredness of work and all that, whether you're a ditch digger or, you know, a pastor or a missionary or whatever. And it's almost like when I look at this book and I read it and I listen to you talk about it, it's almost like you starting right here and preparing for when they get a little older and they can read that. Is that, am I walking down the right road here?
0: 100%. That's exactly what I'm doing. Yeah, I'm just trying to create my audience for 10 years from now. But this is the sacredness of secular work in 300 words. And we throw around these terms all the time and we never define them. That word secular, my favorite definition I found of it is literally without God. But we followers of Jesus believe that God is with us through the power of the Holy Spirit in you every single place that we go. And so the only thing that you have to do to make your quote unquote secular workplace sacred, whether you're a ditch digger or an entrepreneur or a nurse practitioner or a public school teacher, whatever, the only thing you gotta do to make that secular space sacred is walk through the front door or log onto Zoom. The question is, are you going to invite the Holy Spirit into that work with you? Are you going to be sensitive to where the Spirit is leading you to engage with other image bearers in a way that'll bring a smile to God's face? Are you going to lean into that work and spend this life in service of others rather than yourself? There's no question about the sacredness of our seemingly quote unquote secular work. The more interesting question is, so what? And how can I make this work matter more for eternity, for God's glory and the good of those that I serve through that work?
9: Jordan, not to plug another podcast, but Jeremy and I do another podcast called This Is the Show. We talk a lot about work, about the process, about yes. success and pulling it apart and what goes into that. One thing that we have talked about a couple of times is when you are engaged in a work that you know God has called you to do, but you're hitting a wall. And I have come across the idea of how important could a mission be if it does not occasionally bring you face to face with doubt. So I wonder if you would speak to that when you're hitting a wall and you're like, what am I doing? Am I in the right place? Should I do this anymore? Am I completely off base? Because a lot of times as adults, we're like, I thought I knew something. I'm pretty sure I don't know anything anymore, yeah. what I'm supposed to be doing. Any advice to adults who are still trying to figure out calling and career?
0: Yeah, this is a great question. And I've been there before. I've been in a project or been in a job where I'm like, Lord, I think you called this to me, but it's really hard. And so now I'm doubting it. Here's what I've had to learn the hard way. God absolutely calls us to things that are hard and do not work by the standards of the world, right? God is capable. God frequently, I think, calls us to things that quote unquote fail. That doesn't mean we missed his call. That means that he is more interested than our character, than our comfort, right? He's interested in conforming us to the image of Christ, not the achievement of some material goal. And so I think that provides a lot of freedom as you're discerning whether to quit or persevere in something. But Matthew, since you brought it up, I want to go there before we close. You know, I think so many Christians, young and old, are crippled with self-doubt around any question revolving around the two words, God's will. What is God's will for my career? What is God's will for where I'm going to go to college? What is God's will for whether or not I quit or persevere in this particular pursuit? You know, it's interesting. God's word doesn't say a whole lot about his will as a future pathway, the way that we typically talk about God's will as any of those decisions. You know what it says a lot about? It talks a lot about God's will in the present. Right? Seek first the kingdom of heaven today. Be faithful today. And when God's word does talk about the future, it's almost always in the context of not worrying about it. Paul in 1 Thessalonians, I believe it's chapter 4, Steve, correct me if I'm wrong, is very clear on what God's will is for your life. God's will is that you should be sanctified to become like Christ, period, full stop. And so long as you are focused on that North Star, I don't think God cares whether you choose this job yeah. or that job or quit or persevere. And I'll end with this analogy that's been so helpful for me and my readers. I want you to imagine that you've set up in your backyard a bunch of stuff for your kids to do. I've done this in my backyard. So in my backyard, we got a pool, we got a trampoline, we got monkey bars, we got a football. And I've told my kids, you're free to go out back anytime you want and play with whatever you want. There's only two rules. Number one, I want to be with you. And number two, don't go beyond the fence because on the other side of the fence is a lake with alligators and snakes that can hurt you. Now, oh, you know where this is going. Okay, great. Now, imagine for a second that my 10-year-old Kate came up to me 50 times on a Saturday morning and said, Dad, can I throw the football? Am I allowed to throw the football? Should I do the football or should I do the trampoline? At some point, I'd say, Kate, I don't care what you do as long as you stay with me within the bounds of the fence. And so many believers are acting like my Kate in that situation, asking God for permission to do things that he's already permitted in his word. Whether you eat or drink or whatever you do, do it all for the glory of God. The implication is we can do all sorts of things for the glory of God. And so, yes, ask the Lord to reveal his specific will in prayer. Absolutely. And do that in prayer. Do it with Christian community. But here's what I'm learning. A lot of times, God is going to be silent. And I think his silence is his answer. It's his invitation to you to say, choose freely as long as you stay within the fence of my commands and you stay with me in prayer. You are my child and you are free.
2: Mm. Oh, man.
9: Pretty good.
2: That's really good. That's such good advice and so wise. I just wish you had said it at the beginning so we could have talked for an hour about it. It is.
0: Next time, Steve.
2: Jordan, it's you're a delight and a gift to the body of Christ. Keep doing what you're doing. We'll keep talking. And I know how busy you are, so thank you for taking an hour and spending that time with us.
0: My joy.
2: All right, guys. By the way, the book is The Spirit in You, and you can get it any place where good books are sold. If they don't sell it, don't patronize that place. Guys, we're going to come back and tell you who we're going to do it unto next week, so don't go anywhere. If you do, you'll miss it.
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2: A saint once prayed, "Oh God, let me love you even if there is no heaven, and let me fear you even if there is no hell." Now, that sounds good, but if it's okay with you, I'm not going to pray that prayer. I want to be a Christian simply because I was drawn to the love of God. But then, knowing about heaven and hell doesn't hurt. I love walking with Christ. And when you add heaven to the mix, it doesn't get much better than that. On the other hand, hell can scare, as it were, the hell out of you. That's why Jesus told us about both. I'm Steve Brown. You think about that. Share what you just heard with a friend. Go to youth.
8: 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The Answer.

0: We love Jordan. He is he's something else. I always feel like after we've had him on the broadcast that I've run a marathon. That guy has more energy and more passion than anybody I've ever seen. And I'm tired. But he makes such a good point. You know, the two halves of the book, the children's book that he wrote, is the first has to do with salvation. And we're good with that. But the second half, what are you saved for? What are you going to do? How are you going to serve Christ? How are you going to make a difference? Those are questions that those of us who teach grace don't bring up very often. And it's important, and I'm glad he was here to bring that up. And I thought his comment about God throws the toys on the floor, and when we say, this is how Fred Smith put it, throws the toys on the floor, and the kid says, what do you want me to play with? And the father says, any of them, any that you want to play with, you can play with. And then it helps to have a fence in the backyard with alligators on the other side, too. That is a great illustration. You can go there if you want to, but alligators will bite you if you're not careful. At any rate, that was a good hour. Kathy, who's going to be here next week?
1: Well, you know, next week is we have them two or three times a year. It's just one of our more stellar broadcasts because it's us.
2: Oh,
0: I like that. You know, we get a lot of comments on that.
1: We do. That's why we do them occasionally. We don't do them because we can't think of anything else to do. We do them because we say, you know what? Somebody seemed to really like that. So why don't we do it again?
0: All right. Sit around. I expect you to come up with some subjects.
2: All right.
0: You are the executive producer.
2: I shall do my best.
0: Because we have trouble talking.
2: And I don't know if that's true.
0: No, if you don't have subjects which become the gates that we stay within, we'll go places we shouldn't go.
2: We'll talk about
0: and
2: something.
0: We'll say things we shouldn't say. Sure. And we'll violate your constituency. And the first commandment of broadcasting is don't violate your constituency.
2: Show up and see if we get in trouble.
0: Yeah, well, we do that all the time. Guys, we're out of here, but we're going to come back next week and just sit around and talk. We'll, at the beginning, confess our three biggest sins, so you don't want to miss it.
1: I'm out of town next week.
2: Try to whittle it down.
1: Yeah.
0: Hey, listen, join us. Same time, same place. And between now, don't do anything we wouldn't. And I'd give

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4: Dr. Larry Arnn, president of Hillsdale College. As we went to break, he was promising us the story of Winston Churchill when he is surrounded by the entire cabinet. Dr. Arnn.
5: What was going on was Halifax was the foreign minister, and he was a heck of a guy, you know, and he was one of the leading appeasers and the closest colleague of Neville Chamberlain. And Neville Chamberlain is also in the war cabinet, as is Churchill, Neville Chamberlain, Arthur Greenwood, Halifax, and come on, Larry.
4: Attlee.
5: Can't remember.
4: Attlee.
5: Okay. Tim and Attlee. Very good. Well done. Where would we be without you? Actually, once we all know and some. So they're discussing, and Halifax is the foreign minister, and he's getting peace conference invitations from Count Grande, do I remember that right, who was related to Mussolini. And Mussolini's not in the war yet, but everybody knows he's close to Hitler, and he does get in the war on Hitler's side soon, saying, we will host a peace conference. And so from the 23rd to the 28th of May, he brings this up, first time on the 23rd. Should we talk with them? Should we talk to them? You know, and they're, France is falling. They know that now, right? Don't know how many soldiers they can get off. They don't know that until after June the 1st. And so Churchill says, find out what they got in mind. And then the 24th, or the 26th, and the 27th, he puts them off. And Halifax begins to press, you know, well, we got to do something here, right? This could be an opportunity. Maybe they will leave us alone. And so on the 28th, and see, the thing to understand about, I said it before, about British politics is, if Chamberlain or Halifax, or Attlee for that matter, had resigned, the government probably would have fallen. And that meant that Churchill didn't have the power to make them, right? He couldn't just say no, right? And so he temporizes. He doesn't say much. People forget that this voluble Winston Churchill could be silent. And then what he did was he sent John Colville and John Peck, and there were four guys who'd been Chamberlain guys, who'd been converted to Churchill already, resenting him at the outset. And he sent them running around and got a cabinet meeting together. And that's 25 people, and they don't know all this. They haven't heard that how bad the battle is, and they haven't heard that the Italians are making an offer to get them together with the Germans to talk. Didn't know France was going to go for sure. And so he gets them together, and he gives them a talk, and he talks for an hour, and he painted a grim situation. And this is an odd thing because he didn't have any time, and you can read the story of these days. It's given in more detail in Martin Gilbert's big biography, by the way, which is really great reading to read about this month. He didn't have prepared remarks, which is irregular for him. But two guys there, including especially a labor minister who was a crazy leftist but loved Churchill, named Hugh Dalton, took down word for word. So we have what he said. And he said, you know, France is going to fall. We're going to be alone. We're going to try to get our army back. He said, if they come across, we have a navy. There'll be a great air battle. Air battle will be very important. If they do come across, he says, some of the towns they would take first have the names of sister towns.

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2: Welcome back to This Week on Capitol Hill. I'm Tony Perkins, your host. Well, this week, Congress failed to extend Section 702 of the Foreign Intelligence Surveillance Act, a key national security law that allows U.S. intelligence agencies to monitor international targets without a warrant. Now, this marks the first time Section 702 has expired since it was enacted in 2008. Joining us now to discuss this is Senator Rick Scott from Florida. He serves on five Senate committees, including the Senate Homeland Security Committee. Senator Scott, welcome to This Week on Capitol Hill. Good to see you.
3: Oh, it's always great to see you.
2: So let's talk for a moment here about this short-term extension of FISA that failed. There's not going to be a gap in the use of this law, although Congress does have to address it when they get back in session.
3: But we need to address it, and it's not that hard. We all believe we should be able to surveil foreigners. Nobody disagrees with that. But we do have our Bill of Rights, our Fourth Amendment rights. We cannot be surveilled. And as we know, under the Biden years, 3 million people were surveilled. Obama did the same thing. In my case, after January 6th, I was surveilled. During Biden years, they stole my tax returns. Booz Allen did, and released them, and nothing held accountable. During the Clinton years, because I fought Hillary Care, the Clinton administration targeted my company. So if they can target a business guy, if they can target a senator, they can target you. So what I don't get is it's not that hard. We all want the same thing. So why don't we all get into one room and sit down if it takes days? But the process we're going through, we're not getting anywhere. We keep doing these short-term extensions, and we don't ever pass the extension, which we need to do.
2: So is there a sense that they're just going to wear Congress out and finally get what they want?
3: I don't think they're going to wear Congress out. I think we all know Americans should not be surveilled. It's as simple as that. So I'm not going to give in, and I just want reasonable restrictions. On top of that, have you ever heard of anybody in the Biden administration being held accountable for what they did?
2: Right.
3: Nobody. During the Clinton administration, nobody. Let's start holding people accountable, too.
2: So I think it's very important that people hear this. That you understand the need for security. National security, but also to protect these fundamental constitutional rights. And what you're saying is we can do both.
3: Absolutely. It's all doable. So let's all just sit down in a room and solve it. But what we do is we just keep, somebody comes up with a bill, and then, we need to, without everybody's input. So what we've got to do is all get in a room. If we need to, let's go to the White House, sit down with Kash Patel, sit down with Todd Blanche, the Attorney General. Let's get everybody's view, John Ratcliffe, the CIA, and let's get our view and say, okay, so if there is a deal here to protect Americans and surveil foreigners.
2: Do you think that that's going to happen?
3: I've been here 7 years. That hasn't happened in 7 years, so.
2: But
3: so maybe tomorrow.
2: But this has expired. Now, They have a year. It still continues to operate for a year. But they're going to have to come to the table, so this is probably the best time we've seen for that type of conversation to take place to address the concerns of those who are focused on the Constitution and our freedoms like a laser.
3: Absolutely. And what's so frustrating, Tony, is I'm a business guy, so how did I get things done? I sat down with people, and I listened to what their needs were, and I said, okay, maybe I can do that. Or how could I solve your needs? That's what we need to do. We need to solve the needs of the people that are trying to protect Americans. At the same time, we know we have to surveil foreigners.
2: Right. Senator, we just have about a minute and a half left. I want to transition to domestic issues, precisely the issue of what Americans are feeling. You talk about listening. What are you hearing from the American people?
3: Cost of living's too high. Everyone is to blame it on, oh, it's because of oil and gas prices. No, the cost of living was too high before that. It's, what's caused? It's running big deficits. Congress has destroyed the value of the dollar. Tony, when I went to college, it was $200 to go to junior college, $255 to the university, and I could take 21 hours. You can buy a brand new house in the suburbs for $21,000. I can buy a new